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1: Haji Mike with the Ten Commandments of Dub. Here we have Black Uhuru.

0: Mahalo for supporting Kauai Community Radio. That was another by Haji Mike and the Dub Caravan. Before that, we had Revolution. Holy goodness, what a fun selection of reggae from Independent Distribution Collective out of San Francisco. Stefan Franz heading that up there. 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
4: The views and opinions expressed during this program are those of the speaker and do not necessarily reflect those of KKCR, its management, volunteers, board, or underwriters.
0: Mahalo for supporting Kauai Community Radio. This is Jonathan Lee with the Cornucopia of Sound. I hope you guys got all the information out there. We have one more coming to you. Kauai Community Radio, that is us, KKCR, is seeking a public affairs host. That's right, you two can be on the radio every other Thursday, 4 to 6 p.m. until Election Day. We need someone to be here in the studio with people who want to make and effect local change. We'll teach you how to be a radio host, and you will be able to share island information and local news with our audience. What more could you ask for? What a great opportunity. You too could be like this person here whose voice you're hearing on the radio. You could be on the radio and you could be sharing information about our community, our island, the people who live here, the affairs going, not the ones in the back of the room, but the activities that are most important to people on the radio. You could assist in sharing that information. Here at KKCR is the place where your voice and other people's voices get heard. Wouldn't you like to be a part of that? Sounds like fun. This reggae that has been playing today has got me in a groove, and I'm going to continue in that direction, even though one of our other hosts left a Tuba Skinny record here, and I don't know if you know who they are, but they're a fun act out of New Orleans. Holy cow. Traditional jazz, tuba, clarinet, all the good stuff, trombone, banjo. I might play a little of that later. Maybe not off their vinyl, because people can get really possessive about, you know, their records. So maybe I'll find another source. But anyway, we're going to continue on with Sly and Robbie, if you know who they are.

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0: 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Also, mahalo to all those who have made this possible, the DJs, the supporters, the underwriters, the listeners. We're all in this together. We're all in this together, and you make it happen. Your emotional attitude, your imagination, your wonder, your creativity. Don't be the herd. Don't be the following around. Be where you are right now. Right now, in the middle of it all, the first step, the only step, the rising sun, it's you. You, right now. Everybody. Here we go.

Reggae Got Soul. Oh my goodness, got carried away with the dub. And it's carried us all the way to the last 30 minutes of the show. This is the Cornucopia of Sound. Mahalo for supporting Kauai Community Radio.

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1: Ano ai me ke aloha. Today's Hawaiian moon phase is Ole Pau. It is the 23rd night of the moon cycle. It is also the last and final Ole moon phase. On the Aina, it is a good day to cultivate. Mai'a or bananas can be planted. On the Kai, good offshore fishing only can be expected. The ole winds continue to blow, bringing box jellyfish and Portuguese man-of-war closer to coastal areas and shorelines. The kapu period of Kanaloa is in effect through Kaloa Kulua.
2: 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What a great day it has been. I hope you have enjoyed the music. It's rare that I play one genre through the entire set. Well, but today's that day. There's a new day for everything, and just as every day is a new day, a new you, a new me, a new us, a new song coming up from Black Uhuru. Dub, you half a dub.

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Music that you never thought was possible to be played on the air. Music like this.

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This is Jonathan Lee with the Cornucopia of Sound. What a fun day. Holy cow. Reggae. Really, really out there for where I come from northern Idaho originally. Country. Really popular up there. Something About My Soul says rhythm. It's very important. Anyway, lots of love to you guys. I hope you have a beautiful week, a wonderful life, and that all of your differences resolve harmoniously.

the dub sound system, the reggae brought to us from around the world. I'm gonna play an older one for you now. The Scottalites, listen closely, the bass line being used so many times. You'll hear it. Here it comes.

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3: The views and opinions expressed during this program are those of the speaker and do not necessarily represent those of KKCR, its board of directors, staff, volunteers, or underwriters.
0: And that announcement was specifically made for me. Mahalo for supporting Kauai Community Radio. We are thrilled that you can all be with us. I did quickly put something on Facebook to remind folks today that today's Makai Watch is kind of special. It's a partnership that gets things done. It's a partnership no matter who you are or no matter what you do. It's a partnership, even though we might on occasion deny that fact. Makai Watch is a program about all things related to the aina and those things that feed us. And we provide information and opportunities for community involvement in the stewardship of our resources on Kauai. Makai, toward the ocean, as all things flow to the sea and the sea is connected to you and me. My name is Maka'ala, and I think that Laura, Christine, and I have figured out that I've been doing this 7 years now. Might be nigh on to eight, and it all started, I like to remind folks, that I called her one day back then and said, well, I don't think that's the right thing to do, and I don't think that was the right thing to say, and I could do that. And she said, well, then get in here and do it. And apparently once you get in here, you can't get out.
4: That's how we get all of our hosts.
0: Yeah.
4: Like, oh, yeah?
0: Oh, yeah?
4: Uh-huh.
0: Is that what you think?
4: Uh-huh. Yeah.
0: See you Tuesday.
4: Yep.
0: Today, though, is it really, really special to me because we get a lot of, I think you would all agree, I know we have some regular listeners, because I hear from you, that, you know, we have some pretty interesting guests on the show with a variety of subjects. Sometimes we stretch the concept of Makai a little bit like a rubber band, but some of the hardest working folks that work with our community are our agency folks, our county, state, and federal partners, and they are our partners. And the process, the procedure, the protocols for getting them on public radio ain't always easy. And so we're very, very grateful to the State of Hawaii Department of Land and Natural Resources, Division of Aquatic Resources, for allowing our two guests today to join us to talk about some of the work that they've been doing in Hanalei. And today we should have Mia and we should have Mariah. Do I have you both?
5: Hi, this is Mariah.
0: All right. Got you both.
5: This is Mia.
0: All right. So Mia is a Hanalei girl. Her dad is well known to all of us. He's a guy that's been on, your dad did radio too, yeah?
5: Yes. Before I was born.
0: Yeah. Oh, thanks for dating me. Yeah. Mia decided to, which is not uncommon in this world, take what she experienced as a child in the ocean and in and around Hanalei and go to school and learn a little bit more and then make a job out of it. And we're so proud of her. We're so glad that she stayed home. And Mariah, you are new to me. You are now doing these, what I would call education and outreach for DAR. Is that right?
5: Yeah, that's right. I was born and raised on Kauai too. I'm from Kalaheo. So I spent a lot of time like on the south side of Kauai. So it's really special to be able to be at home and take care of the place that I love.
0: There you go. Well, you see, the last time I was in Poipu was, 6 years ago.
5: Oh my gosh.
0: I know. I'm such a North Shore bunny. I just don't venture out. I'm going to say this again. I say this periodically. I've been in the ocean in Anahola one time, and that was with a family member. I've never been in the water in Kealia. I've never been in the water in Kapa'a or Wailua. I've never been in the water in Poipu. I've never been in the water in Waimea. Because when I was growing up, that wasn't done. That wasn't where you were from, and that wasn't done unless you were having a family gathering or you were specifically working in the area or you were invited or certainly accompanied. Yes, I am that old, all those old protocols. But there were reasons, right? The water was not my water. I didn't know what to expect or how to behave. I'm not sure what that was. We can't blame it on the dog because he's asleep on the floor. Mia, let's start with you because I asked the two of them to come on the show today, and thank you to your boss, Heather, for making it happen, to talk about some of the work that you folks have been doing in Hanalei. And your title has the word tech in it. You're in the water, yes?
5: I have moved up from technician to aquatic biologist.
0: Oh, my goodness.
5: Yes. I started as a technician in March 2020 after I graduated from the University of Hawaii at Manoa, and am now an aquatic biologist, proud to say. So, it took a lot of hard work to move up.
0: Congratulations. And you work island-wide, is that right?
5: Yes, we are island-wide. We survey the areas that we do survey is due to community concern.
0: Yeah. So those of us that shout and say, hey, what is that thing? She will be one of the people that will respond on behalf of DLNR, on behalf of the state. Neither Mia nor Mariah, let's get this straight out front to begin with, are enforcement. It's not what they do. They are the scientists and they are the educators, okay? So you don't call them when you want something done about something. That's your DLNR tip, which I got noticed today. Your DLNR tip app is now working again on your Apple phone. Up until recently, it was broke for Apple and only working on your Android, which meant mine worked. If you need, if you have a question about something that you think is wrong about behavior, use the DLNR tip app. It really works. It feels like nothing works, feels like nothing's happening, but trust me, it is being read and will be responded to. There's a great process in place now, and I've been very pleased with the response. So, Mariah, you are the one who talks about what DAR is up to, and Mia, you're the one that's talking about what you're doing, right, in the water. So you guys have been working in Hanalei. I'm going to start with Mia. Mia, what you doing in Hanalei?
5: Specifically to Hanalei, we are helping to continue a long-term data set that was started by Dr. Alan Friedlander and Dr. Eric Brown. So in the early 90s, they began surveying for fish and coral health. So one of them is a fish expert, and he started off with doing creel surveys where he interviewed or kind of, you know, just loosely discuss with fishermen, hey, what you catching and how's it looking? And then in the water, we do underwater visual surveys. And the data that we collect will provide fish biomass and density. And then we also characterize the habitat. So what fish are utilizing that habitat at that depth at that time of year? And with this information, we hope to get long-term within-site changes in coral reef composition, rugosity, and changes in fish biomass. We also look at if there's coral disease, coral bleaching. We record macroinvertebrates, so looking at urchins and lobsters, he'e, and sea cucumbers. And then we also, so in addition to the underwater visual surveys, Eric Brown is still returning since the 90s because there are permanent pins in the reef where we install these coral settlement tiles in May. And then in September, we retrieve them. And Eric Brown analyzes those tiles to see coral recruitment, like what corals are settling into that area.
0: And how many? So he does a count. It's a very fascinating process.
5: And species richness. We also, in addition to underwater surveys, Dr. Kim Payton from Oahu, she is the principal investigator for the Mulevi surveys around the state. And quarterly, she comes to Kauai and we do Mulevi surveys in Hanalei. So from every March, June, September, and December, in addition to Anahola and Waimea. But what we do is we collect environmental DNA. So that is a water sample from the river mouth area. And then those samples are sent to a lab. And that collects particles in the water that can detect fish species. So in addition to the eDNA, we cast a net 16 times in a given area and we identify the juvenile fish by species, we count them, and we measure them. So what juvenile fish are utilizing the Mulevi at that time of year? And then in addition to recording environmental conditions. And then we are also collaborating with Dr. Lillian Tuttle from UH Hilo, and she is working with the Waipa Foundation, and they want to look at how is the ocean changing based on their land-based restoration efforts.
0: Right. They've been working on stream restoration and removing invasives along stream banks and so forth. And at first, of course, it caused a little bit of a sediment rush. But after that, does that, and we expect it to positively impact the water quality of the of the bay itself, which is more the point of it. The point of all of this, folks, just in case you don't remember, is to make more fish. No matter what we do, the point is to make more fish. So the Hanalei estuary, the Mulevi, is actually the estuary of Hanalei extends above, way above the Hanalei Bridge, as defined by the salt content. And we're very fortunate in Hanalei River to have all five of the native Oopu. And in years past, we've had really high counts of the baby Oopu, the Hinana, but we weren't getting the adults. And it was quite a investigatory process to try to figure out what was happening to the adults, because the Oopu, bless their little pea-picking hearts, don't just go back to the same river from which they came. They go back to all rivers. So when you have a very good, working, viable estuary, making lots of babies, you are providing fish for all the rivers, which is critical. We need that because not all of our estuaries are protected or monitored, such as Hanalei. And this is part of what Hanalei Makai Watch does, and part of what it's done for years. So Dr. Friedlander was here. He was here this spring and went down and installed all of the coral larval settlement plates. And they'll come back in September. How do I know this? Because they stay at my house, and it's hysterical. This is very, very sophisticated work. It's very hard work, but they're camped out in my garage. And so there's a level at which this is very sort of, you know, community-based stuff. And we're so grateful to have Dar kicking in at this point, because although Dr. Friedlander has just retired from being director of National Geographic's Pristine Seas program, and Dr. Eric Brown just retired from the National Park Service, they are both still working. You know how it is when you retire. And but it can't go on forever, so we're grateful to people like Dar and University for stepping up and being so involved. And Dr. Payton has been involved for years, and there are a bunch of folks who have gotten their masters and their PhDs in Hanalei. Dr. Friedlander got his PhD in Hanalei, and there are people in the Ecological Services, Fish and Wildlife Service, who have gotten their masters and PhDs in Hanalei, because it's a good place to study, because we got stuff to look at. So we're expecting coral bleaching. We're expecting warmer waters. We're expecting the corals to bleach. And I'm not, you know, at a certain level, it's good. It's very important for us to monitor that, pay attention to that. But there's not a whole heck of a lot we can do about that, right, Mia? There's nothing, I mean, it's going to do what it's going to do, right?
5: Right. Yeah. That is something out of our control.
0: Yeah.
5: But what is in our control are what we practice on land. And so with warming ocean temperatures, anything else that can help exacerbate those stressors, whether it's like, say we have a major rainfall event in the summer. In the summer, we have low water circulation. With the rainfall event comes a lot of sedimentation off the land. And with that sedimentation, it carries other pollutants with it. And so, however clean or not so clean the water and sediment that comes off the land is, can exacerbate the stress that the corals experience. Because the corals, once they bleach, they are still alive. They can recover. But it all depends on how long and how severe those water temperatures are from their normal or ambient temperature.
0: You know, how hot the water is and how long it stays that hot. And whatever other impacts there are, we all know about our Oopu rains, and we know about, you know, our frequently our August rains and so forth. And so we can anticipate certain patterns, although given current climate change, some bets are off as to the predictability of some of these things. Mariah, what did you want to do when you went to school? What was your objective?
6: Yeah, so I went to UH Mauna, and during my time, I got my bachelor's in marine biology, and then I interned at the Coral Resilience Lab, formerly the Gates Lab.
0: Yeah,
6: so I was there for about 3 years, and I learned about coral husbandry. We worked with, like, a lot of Montipora capitata, but corals are, like, my happy place. I love them. Like, they really got me to where I am today, where just the appreciation for that foundation of life, because a lot of people kind of overlooked corals, at least they used to. And, you know, it's an animal. Nobody really understood that. And it wasn't until I, like, saw them under a microscope, like, actually moving and, like, just really appreciating them. So, yeah, that was kind of where I started. And getting into this position has been great because I work with such an awesome and knowledgeable team. And they know so much more things about the different inverts and fish that we have. So it's been a learning experience, but it's been awesome so far since I started in March.
0: Well, thanks for doing the work. Thanks for following up on an interest and until you could figure out how to get a job doing it. That's the
6: exactly.
0: That's a tricky bit in today's world, right? You know, this turns me on, but I don't know how to pay the rent with it.
6: Exactly.
0: Yeah, no, I understand. I did not use my degree until I was 53. So I get it.
6: Oh, wow.
0: I know. It happens. It's okay. I was gainfully employed. I just wasn't using what I went to school for. And that's not an uncommon story, I don't think. So for Hanalei, we believe, and we're open to being corrected. There are some communities who have taken issue with me making this statement, but we believe we have the longest running work, such as what Drs. Friedlander and Brown are doing. I call it the reef ecosystem study, because it's not just that, it's the fish as well, because Dr. Friedlander is a premier ichthyologist in the state. And with that kind of a data set, you really hate to see it go away. And one of the things that happens is we all get older, and sometimes we can't continue the work. And so thanks, ladies, for stepping it up. Also want to take this opportunity to thank those members of our community who help. Nepali Catamaran and Sam Martin have been a very active, viable partner in helping us get things done, and Rick Marvin in days gone by has

0: community wisdom, experience, and knowledge. And you know, sometimes it sounds a little opinionated or off kilter, but you know what? They're very seldom wrong. If you ask the old farmer, so, you know, starting to rain pretty hard in Hanalei, so what, uncle? You think the road going to close? And he'll go, oh, I don't know, what the tide. And I always thought, oh, come on, it can't always be the tide. Well, guess what, folks? It's the tide. We've spent a lot of time and energy and a whole lot of money to figure out that, yes, indeed, it is tidal. All of Hanalei is tidal. So what happens in the taro patch matters on the reef. The fertilizer is a nutrient. It is a thing. We have to think about those connections. So I've started to say what's good for the fish is good for the watershed. Because everything eventually will impact the fish one way or t'other. There's some really good stuff out now about the seabirds' contribution, and some good videos being produced by the American Bird Conservancy about the not impacts, the effects, the assistance, the help, the kokua, the partnership of seabirds and the land as it relates to what's going on in Hanalei. So you guys, Mariah, do you go out on the boat as well, or do you stand on the beach and cheer?
1: Hopefully I'll get some boat time, but yeah, I've been just on the ground really running with a bunch of outreach events. April was all of Earth Day, so
0: yes,
1: running around doing all kinds of activities and things in the classroom, and then June is World Ocean Day, and so I feel like I've been going nonstop, but I really hope when things kind of settle down that there'll be time for me to go and see what these ladies really do. They're working their butts out on there,
0: yes,
1: on the water.
0: Yes, well, I've invited both of you to come and join me at the Anahola Limu Festival, which has, this will be, I think, its third year, and it's been so successful. I'm really hoping you'll be able to join us there and you know, hooey up with us to get your foot in the door. And it's about the limu, but trust me, it's just like Makai Watch. We can stretch that to mean a lot of things. And of course it has to do with the corals. The area, years and years ago, there was a conversation between Carlos Andrade and myself. The area over at Waikoko, which is just west of the Waipa area that you're looking at, was well known as a he'e hunting ground. He'e don't live very long, and they're very prolific, but it was the place to go to get he'e. It's not that now, and I'm not sure why. And he had lots of ideas of using like clay garden pots and cracking them in half and laying them down and making he'e hale like they do in the Mediterranean. They make octopus hale in the Mediterranean. But Hanalei is such a dynamic bay. The currents are this and that, and the water can be a pretty rough place. So we never actually did it, but I'd love to see somebody bring back the he'e. Is going to be one of my new calls, I think, because that's going to be, I love pulehu he'e barbecued octopus. Oh yes. And so you a lot of the work you do is about feeding the people. If the coral reefs are healthy and happening, people are eating, because these are the fish we eat, folks. They're not for you to grab, by the way. Okay, here comes the soapbox. They're not for you to grab and put them in a glass box and say, oh, look at the pretty fish. Nope. They are feeding us. And don't mess with my dinner. And I think, you know, you're aware of that, both of you, right? When you're looking at the status of the reef and looking at the health of the corals and looking at the numbers of fish, and as Alan would say, the assemblage you know, the biodiversity, how many different kinds of fish.

0: There are, it's about what's on our dinner table too, right? You keep that in mind, I hope. It's not just about saving them. It's about feeding us as well. Are either one of you taking this work? Where else are you doing this on the island other than Hanalei?
1: We are, so in the summer, our surveys will span from Nualolo and Mililii through Haena.
0: Wow.
1: To Hanalei, Anini, and Pila'a.
0: That's great. That's wonderful.
1: And we try to get everything accomplished between May and September. And as you know, conditions are not always favorable.
0: No.
1: And we don't always go in favorable conditions. We've been going the past few weeks, and it's been rough, at least on the surface. And then we also survey. So we have survey sites on the south side from Mahalapu through Poipu and all the way down to Kaumakani.
0: Wow.
1: And we have tried to survey in the Pakala area, but the visibility has made it so challenging that we can't even see our hand in front of us. So it's hard to count and identify fish underwater, let alone just the safety, you know, like having your buddy nearby. It's not safe. So, and then we are also trying to expand our survey sites to the east side. We plan to survey in Anahola, and we hope to survey along the Kapa'a Reef. Our team is slowly growing, so we are increasing our capacity to expand our survey sites, but that just means that we won't be surveying each site on an annual basis so that we can try to survey around the entire island. We also conduct surveys around Lehua. The bird sanctuary just off of Ni'ihau.
0: Mm-hmm.
1: And we have gone twice now, in 2021 and last year, 2025. So we are getting some mileage in. We do as much as we can. And then all of that data that is collected comes back to the office, and it requires organization and analysis, you know, QAQC and analysis, and then writing a report. So we are working hard to get reports out so that the community can begin to understand the state of the reefs. We're also just gathering baseline data because we have not had a marine monitoring team for the Division of Aquatic Resources on Kauai was formed in 2016. And that was because of the Haena community-based subsistence fishing area. And so we have only been collecting data since 2016 for the island of Kauai as a marine monitoring team.
0: So it's, yeah, and a little side story for the Pila'a one. Pila'a is an area that was heavily impacted by sediment when, I call them the Pflüger floods, happened, and the big mudslide went down. And that was where Carlos Andrade, again, always wanted the scientists and the university, the scientists and the students combined, to do a long-term study of that area, because it's not heavily impacted by human use, and it was so heavily impacted by that incident, and it was always known as a place of good resources, and it's always been a valuable subsistence area for folks. And I'm really, really happy that work has begun, because that was his dream, and I'd like to see that fulfilled. The the fish that you think is mostly in trouble on the North Shore would be what? The one that you're seeing less, that you're concerned about, would be what? A tough one, huh?
1: Sorry. So we are currently analyzing 10 years of data for Haena.
0: Oh, okay.
1: And I will let you...
0: let me know later when you're...
1: I will give a little plug. November 7th, in collaboration with the Hui o Maka'aina o Makana, yes, we will be presenting at least a two-page summary of what has been seen over the past 10 years. But there was some results presented after 5 years, and there were positive trends in fish biomass within the CBSFA area, and that can translate to a spillover effect. So when you have more fish in a given area, you know, they reach a certain capacity, and then they will spill over into the waters that are not being managed. So there was a positive trend after the 5 years, and now we are at the 10-year, and this share out will be open to anyone who would like to join out in Haena November 7th. On November 13th, we will have another share out in Lihue. So for those that are more west or south, they can hear the same presentation on the data about Haena.
0: That's great. That's great. It's important to get it back to the people so that they can support your work and know what you're about. And Radio Annie is lighting her light, which means, Makaal, I'm going to say something, and I suspect it has to do with the clock that I can't see because it's behind my head.
2: Yeah. Clocks break, and one of us doesn't buy new clocks because... budget. You're listening to Kauai Community Radio. It's KKCR Hanalei, KAQA Kilauea, and this is Makai Watch, hosted by Makaala, and she is talking with Mariah and Mia, and they are representatives from the Department of Aquatic Resources, yes. A division of the DLNR.
0: Yes.
2: Okay, and I've got a few messages about our water safety and hurricane season and our Hawaiian word of the day.
0: We'll
2: be right back. Yeah, it's all of the things. Here we go.
0: Yeah. We'll be right back.
3: 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Mahalo and aloha.
4: 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You may learn more at kauai.gov/kima and monitor this station for updates during storm warnings and watches.
5: Aloha. Today's Hawaiian word of the day is ko'olau. Ko'olau refers to the windward sides of the Hawaiian Islands. Here in Kauai, it is one of 5 original moku or districts. A total of 12 ahupua'a, or traditional land divisions, make up the district of Ko'olau, from Anahola to Namahana. Aloha kanohonai ka moku o Ko'olau. I love living in the district of Ko'olau. Ko'olau, windward sides of the Hawaiian Islands.
6: KKCR's Hawaiian Word of the Day is made possible by the Ama Olukai Foundation.
2: And we're back. Thanks for tuning in to Kauai Community Radio. Now back to Makai Watch.
0: She got to turn me back on. Turn me back on. You keep turning me off. I know.
2: For good reason.
0: I know. I know. They got this big fancy new board that says this one is the Maka'ala button. Keep your finger on it. So, boy, those were appropriate, huh? That was pretty good. So Annie says to me while we were listening to the hurricane stuff and the ocean stuff, warning stuff, but while that was playing, Annie says to me, what fish are we talking about? Annie, you want to be more specific with your question?
2: No, you just asked, like, which are the fish in danger, or which, oh. And I just, like, which are the fish that are in danger, which are the fish that we're studying and talking about and looking at and keeping track of? Like, yeah. Which are our target fish?
0: Are there target fish? That's a good question. Are there target fish, or are you just looking at whatever is there? I always think of it like a snapshot. You take a picture, and what's in the frame is what's in the frame for that study day. Are there target fish, Mia?
1: So for our surveys, we survey along a 25 by 5 meter area, and we count all fish that come into our view, in front, to the side, and above us in the water column. And so this can be, I mean, this includes like the whole food web. So you think from like apex predators down to like planktivores. So we're including all fish because all fish have some sort of ecological niche, whether they are, you know, eating the detritus of, you know, other poop, I mean, sorry, of other fish, to being food for bigger fish. And they're all important. But I will say for Ha'ena, we were given a list of fishes that are considered resource fishes. And this list includes fish that they care about putting on the table.
0: Right.
1: To eat. And that is the only list that we have from a community where they listed what is considered resource versus non-resource fish. And so in the report, in our tenure review report, they will have a category if they're a resource fish or not, and whether their biomass or density has gone up or down in the past 10 years within the management area and outside the management area.
0: Uh-huh. And you know, that's the idea, because they all need each other, right? So you're looking at the assemblage.
2: Yeah, so it's not like I'm counting this X fish. No. It's here I am sitting here, and what do I see?
0: Uh-huh.
1: Okay. Yeah. Yeah.
0: And we're the entire environment.
1: Out certain fish. Yeah. We count and identify.
2: Okay.
0: Yeah.
2: Thank you.
0: And they're looking at the things around them as well. So they're looking at the corals. They're looking at the condition of the water. They're looking at they're taking in the whole picture, because that's what makes this. It's a system, right? What makes the system work?
1: Along the transect line.
0: Yes,
1: like it's a measuring tape. We also take photos of the sea floor at every 1 meter. And those images are brought back onto a computer, and we gather data on benthic composition. So what is the seafloor made of? Like, is it percent of a type of algae? Is it a percent? What percent is the Crustos coralline algae, which is a hard encrusting algae that is favorable for baby corals to land on and grow? What percentage is the turf algae? So that is that carpet-like, really short-haired algae that covers a large portion of our reefs around the island. It's not the macro, large, fleshy. And so that is a difference right there in how the seafloor is made up. Also, how complex the structure is. So you have, in some areas, a flat, you know, low incline area with like less holes in the reef. So that means there's less places for fish to hide. And not necessarily, you don't always need coral. Our islands have relatively low coral cover. It's more about like all the pukas in the reef, you know, what, like depressions and just how structurally complex that area is, because that is more places for things to live and feed off of. So
0: yeah, it's an ecological observation, right? It's the whole ecology of the area. It's interesting, in my early days, because I didn't come to Kauai until 1989, and when I came, Tutu Rachel Mahuiki took me under her arm, willingly or not, I might add. And we went out to KA, and there's a wonderful video. You can find it on YouTube. Look under Rachel Mahuiki, and it shows her walking the reefs with two sticks, which she was supposed to use for canes, but she didn't. She used them to pick vana, and her query was, show me the front door for the he'e. And I could see the front. Okay, now show me the back door. Huh? There's a back door. And I wasn't so good at that. I never did get very good at that. But that's the tricky bit, because if you're chasing him, you got to know where he's going to run to. And then she said, you know, we were talking in those days. That was one of the reasons that the CBSFA was formed in Niana, was we had a lot of people marching across the coral out there and destroying a lot of things. And so, because they didn't know. And we would, you know, say, get off the reef. And she would say, you know, the local fishermen need to walk on the reef, and they're fine. They know where to step. They know how to step. They're fine. And I said, Auntie, how do I know who's supposed to be there and who's not supposed to be there? Because I don't know who these people are. And she said, if they're looking down, they don't belong here. If they're looking down, that means they don't know their way. They don't know where to step. If they're looking out and about, they know that reef so well that they don't have to watch their step. They know where they are. And that's an example of information that gets passed from the community to people like you, scientists, and the partnership that is created with the local knowledge, the place-based knowledge, and how CBSFAs work and why they're spreading throughout the state. So Mariah, you go into the schools. Do you go into all the schools, or how many schools do you try to get into?
7: Yeah, ever since I started, I had a lot of people reach out. I've been to the Kamehameha preschools. I did a lecture at Kauai Community College, Earth School Hawaii, Kauai Kini. So I feel like I was slowly getting in, and then it's summertime. So hopefully when school starts up again, I'll be able to go into more schools across the island.
0: Yeah, they many of them have a version of a Hawaiiana Day too, which is a good entree. And let me know if you need help or support in doing that, because we have all those old connections where we were the show in town that would bring a lot of that information, and then I would drag people like you with me and say, "Wait,
7: yeah.
0: I don't know the answers, but I know who does. Come."
7: Yeah, if anyone's ever interested, if you look up on the DAR education page, you can find my info there, and then reach out to me, and I'm sure we could work out a time and date for me to come out to any event or classroom visit.
0: That's great. And then also, I think you're aware that Makai Watch is spreading throughout the state. It's been accepted as one of the Green Fee projects, and so we're excited about the potential for getting a bunch of new Makai Watch areas, and that will open doors for the likes of you as well, for the information and for the outreach, because communities want, we always knew that we needed to take care of our own places. We didn't always have a way to do it. it wasn't always a welcome effort, and now everyone is learning that the best work is when it's done together, right? And so we hooey up as partners with you folks and can get this kind of work done. So if you're around the North Shore specifically and you see the State of Hawaii truck with its fading seal on the side of the truck, it really needs a new state seal, guys. Or the trailer with the boat, and you're wondering what they're up to, this is what they're up to. And to the extent that they're able, they love to talk about what they're doing, and welcome your questions and also your observations, your information. One thing that we know for sure about Hanalei is that it's a very dynamic bay. And if you're a little coral and you've just been spawned, first of all, folks, you know that those streaks of stuff that's floating on the surface of the water that you call me about that you think is somebody's doo-doo? Okay, that's probably coral spawn. Can we just get that clear? Nobody ever likes that answer. Oh my God, Makala, it's da-da, somebody's polluting, somebody's dumped something in the bay. And I said, yep, it's called coral spawning. Anyway, there are seasons for that. May, generally, late April, May. And that may change, right, Mia? That may change with the climate, because it is climate-triggered, isn't it?
1: Yes. Temperature and, the moon is also a very strong cue.
0: Ah, as it is with all things, right? Yeah, interesting.
1: But yes, we can expect changes, because when a coral undergoes stress, when the water temperature is too hot and it believes that, you know, it may no longer exist in the near future, it will release its babies earlier than it is timed for.
0: Ah.
1: And so, yeah, corals, they are known to release their babies at exact, like, minute on a certain night, on a full moon, or whether it's a new moon, summer, on, you know, different cycles. But it's very precise in when they release to ensure successful fertilization, which is just mind-blowing.
0: It is. Isn't that interesting? It's like when all the Kalea gather all at once and all take off for Nome. It's fascinating. How the heck do they know? They all get together. They don't like being with each other. They're very territorial. And the only time they hooey up is when they're all going to fly together. And then they all go to the nearest cliff and the certain wind and the certain moon, and off they go. And the corals, they, I don't know, can they look around? How do they know? Oh, my goodness. That's probably a whole nother PhD in and of itself, right? How do they know? But they're
1: chemically, they have a sense of, so remember when I was talking about what the seafloor is made up of?
0: Yes.
1: As those coral babies are drifting, they can chemically sense if the substrate is the substrate that they want to land on or not.
0: Wow. So one of the things that we do know from the last 2 years, 3 years, of the coral study that Alan and Eric have conducted, Eric's analysis has revealed that he's been seeing a whole lot of baby wasters. Now, I'm talking babies, folks. I'm talking microscopic size, which is a sign of kind of an opportunistic thing. They come when conditions are not great for the corals. But he's been seeing a lot of them. It takes him quite a while to analyze the coral larval settlement plates. They're like a ceramic plate, and they're attached to a pin, and a pin goes into the substrate of the ocean floor. And when the corals spawn, a certain number of them attach to that. They're attracted to and attached to that ceramic plate. And then in the fall, somebody, lately it's been you guys helping, comes and collects them, and then Eric analyzes them, and it's a lot of microscope time. And it's a fascinating process, but it does tell us the history, the condition, and since they've been doing it for 35 years, it tells us a whole lot about Hanalei. And one of the things we've learned is you got to be a tough little coral to make it in Hanalei, because we've got these great big waves, and we get these big storm events, and we get dirty water, and we get all kinds of stuff. And you got to be a tough little coral to survive. So we probably have some of the most resilient coral around. And I think, Mariah, that's a project I'm gonna try to talk you into sometime, is reading writing a little book about the tough little corals of Hanalei and how they.
7: Oh, I would love that. That would be awesome.
0: I'll help. I wrote a children's book called Patrick and Penelope Plover, because I had questions about plover. Did they land on the way? Did they rest? Because they're not great big soaring birds like albatross. They're little bitty flap flap flap kind of birds, and they flap flap flap all the way from here to Nome. And I kept saying they got to rest somewhere, and all the big fancy guys in the basements at UH said no, they actually don't. They don't stop and rest. They don't. They flap flap flap all the way to Nome. And I couldn't help it. That was a story that had to be told, right? So the tough little corals of Hanalei. So now we got to come up with a good name. So if any of you out there listening, you know, the little coral that could, in spite of all of the things that we humans do that is stupid, like bulldozing mountains, etc., in the, you know, just before the big rain. What's next for you folks? What's next for your project? The settlement plates are out there now. You're in the bay right now, though, right? I mean, I saw your boat.
1: Yes, we're currently in the ocean on the boat, and from Nualolo to Anini, that whole stretch in between.
0: Wow.
1: Yeah.
0: That's a lot of work.
1: And then, you know, something always comes up. So it's not like our days are always broken up because something is reported, and we do our best to respond as quick as possible to that. And
0: give me an example of what that might be. What would somebody report to you that would make you go, oops, got to go deal with that?
1: Yeah, one good example for the summertime is at Anini. There are some large algal blooms, and it's one example is this yellow green filamentous. It's a brown alga called Chrysophyta, but it's long and stringy, and you'll see blooms of it on the reef. Heck. And at times it'll just be a field of it, and it usually dies off and will be pulled away with the currents, but it's something that we like to document. If there's a report of a non-native coral, which has happened several times, also at Anini Reef, we will go and confirm that it is not a native coral, and it was likely an aquarium release. And so then we go and we remove it, and then we will mail it back to Oahu for genetic analysis. And so that's just a few reports that we've received.
0: I want to say that again. I want to say that a little louder in layman's terms. If you have an aquarium at home and you think that the reef at Anini needs your help, dumping your pet store bought corals for your aquarium at the reef at Anini is not the solution. It just means that Mia and her team need to get out there and get and take care of it. It will spread and it will be an invasive and it will be a problem. So don't do that. That's not helping. There's lots of ways to help, but that's not one of them. And we do have other, in case you folks are interested, there is other response. GanDLNR tip app will get you there for if you see a honu, a turtle in trouble that you think is in trouble, although I've figured out a whole lot of them are just napping, or something that you think deserves some attention. Use that DLNR tip. That DLNR tip will get to you too, right?
1: Yes, depending on the issue.
0: Right.
1: An example is responding to streams. So a armored catfish was reported, and we snorkeled at Ho'opi'i Falls on the east side, and we found several. And
0: oh, dear.
1: We also collected some of the specimens, and we sent them to Oahu to confirm ID because those fish have never been documented here on island. I'm based on the numbers, it seems like they are naturalized. They are here for good. But the thing is to report something as soon as you see it, because we can help stop the spread, you know, across the island.
0: Yeah, and that's important. Thank you so much for joining us today, and thank you to your boss, Heather, for arranging this to happen. I know that there's a protocol, but I appreciate your time very much. And I'm going to see you real soon in Anahola, and then I will see you after that in Haena. And hopefully we'll see you soon again also in Hanalei. We want to thank DLNR, Division of Aquatic Resources, and we want to thank KKCR, because without KKCR, programs like this simply would not occur. Thank you, Radio Annie, for pushing buttons, even though you tend to keep mine kind of off a lot. Yeah, click.
2: I keep it low.
0: Nice to hear from you again, Mia and Mariah, and we'll see you soon, and our aloha to you, and stay safe under and on top of the water. Aloha.
2: Thanks for tuning in.
1: Mahalo.
2: Thanks for tuning in to Makai Watch. It is now time for Field Notes from Kauai, and let's get that started right now.
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0: Okay, and that was Talk Story with Jeff Peterson. And this is Rebecca, and it is time for Field Notes from Kauai. 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
0: Okay, and mahalo for supporting Kauai Community Radio. Mahalo to Halelehui and Horses Are Good Company. So today... So thank you for tuning in and listening to Field Notes from Kauai. This is KKCR Hanalei, KAQA Kilauea, KCQA Anahola, K205 FM Honolulu. And you guys are joining us today for my very first show. This is Rebecca with Field Notes from Kauai. So bear with me. If there are some sound issues and a little bit of giggling because I am multitasking and pushing all of the buttons today under adult supervision though. So our first guest today for Field Notes from Kauai is going to be Nikolai Barka. He's the field coordinator for the Nature Conservancy. And our intention for Field Notes from Kauai is to interview folks who work out in the field in conservation, in agriculture, stewarding the land, and all of the other things that are protecting Kauai's natural resources, our land, and our waters. So if you'll give me a moment, I'm going to get Nikolai Barka on. Let's see. Okay. Nick, if you could say a few things, I can test your sound.
4: Aloha kakou, everybody.
0: Awesome. Thank you. Okay. Thank you, Nikolai, for taking the journey up here to the radio station and join me today. So to start, can you please introduce yourself, where you grew up, and how you got involved in conservation on Kauai?
4: Okay, and let me know if I need to be closer to the mic.
0: Yeah, that's good. Yeah.
4: And this is my first time being on radio. I'm nervous. Are you nervous?
0: I am nervous, but you're going to do great.
4: We have a list of topics to cover. All right.
0: Yeah. Start with introducing yourself, where you grew up.
4: Okay.
0: Let's start there. Yeah.
4: I was born on Maui. I think a lot of people here know my mom, Joey, Auntie Joey, Josephine Bonaparte. That's my mom, and my dad's David Barka on Maui, and I was born in 1984, and... parents split up, actually, and my mom moved over here to Kauai with us, and when I was 4 years old, so 1989-ish, and it's kind of nice for me. I get to go back and forth to Maui, you know, on my long weekends and summer breaks and stuff, and I got friends and family over there. Just kind of grew up fishing. My family, my brother, everybody knows my brother Dustin, and my mom Joey, and they're big time surfers, so I kind of grew up around the ocean. A lot of fishing all around Hanalei. We lived in Princeville for a year, we lived in Haena for a couple years, and then we moved to Kilauea, and I kind of grew up in Kilauea. I'm a Kilauea kid at heart, and And
0: so your brother took to surfing, yeah, and you took to fishing.
4: Yeah, and my dad fishes. My dad's super into fishing, so he kind of helped me get started. And then eventually I was off to the races and grew up fishing every day, just about, up in like Guavacay, the old Guavacay plantation, and all around below Kilauea, and pretty much all in the entire North Shore. So the North Shore is kind of my turf that I grew up in.
0: And you also hunt? You're also a hunter.
4: Mm-hmm. Yes, later on, I guess I was about 16, kind of started transitioning into hunting. Got really into bow hunting down the Nepali coast. So that's kind of where I cut my teeth out there, going out and camping at Hanako and hunting that whole area towards Kalalau Valley and back. And it was a great way to grow up, and kind of led me down the path of, you know, when it came time to do college.
0: Yeah.
4: I was thinking about doing aquaculture because I grew up fishing, right? And then that kind of morphed into, I was going to the community college here, and one of the counselors was like, he asked me if I'm still thinking about aquaculture. And I should probably back up a little bit, because like through hunting, I got really into, I started noticing a lot of the plants that were out there, and I got really into growing native plants. And so that kind of set me down the conservation world, the conservation path. And like, I'd be out till like, yeah, I would like collect seeds in the mountains and grow them in pots in my yard. And I'd be like, I was so into it, I'd be up until like 1 a.m. sometimes, just staring at these plants growing. I'm sure my neighbors probably was wondering what I was doing. And when it came time to college, the college counselor was like, hey, you still into aquaculture? And I said, I got really into growing native plants. And he's like, oh, I got this program here. And he handed me a pamphlet for the forest team program on the Big Island. And I was going to go to Hilo anyway. And so I was like, well, this looks right up my alley. And that program still exists. If anybody's interested, I highly recommend it. The college professor was Orlo Steele. And it was a wonderful program. Got to do all kinds of like, it was great because it's sort of a small program. And so we had a lot of like small groups that would go out. And we got a lot of one-on-one time with the professors. And they would have us go out for classes. So they had like a forest pest management class is one of the more memorable classes. And they'd take us out, and every week there'd be a different guest speaker. And they'd go out, and we would drive in a bus around the island, and they'd get to like teach us what they knew, but teaching us firsthand, like looking at, you know, so we get to look at what they're talking about. So it'd be like a lot of invasive species issues and just learning the plants and botany. And
0: I love the field trips that I did when I also went to UH Hilo, and I love the field trips. Yeah, going out there and not just sitting in a classroom reading about everything and actually seeing everything firsthand. And the Big Island has so many different ecosystems and climate regions to look at. Yeah,
4: it's such a great learning experience.
0: It is. Yeah. So you went off to college on the Big Island, and sounds like you really enjoyed your classes. And then you eventually came back to Kauai.
4: Mm-hmm.
0: And then what was that like for you when you came back to Kauai? Where did you end up working? Did you do some internships? What were you envisioning for yourself as a newly graduated college student?
4: Yeah, I was kind of fortunate, because part of that program is that you're supposed to do an internship, like a summer internship. And you know, when you're growing up, you don't know what you're going to do, right? Like, the world can take you in any direction. And so I was thinking about going up and doing an internship at Hakalau National Wildlife Refuge. It's up in the Big Island. It's up at high elevation, I think maybe 4,000 or 5,000 feet. So it's kind of like Kokee elevation. But we went on a field trip there, and you know, I kind of fell in love with the place in just one trip. They got a lot of forest restoration work going on. It's former cow pasture. They just got like spectacular numbers of native birds up there. To this day, it's just like the premier birding grounds if you want to see Hawaiian honey creepers. And they had a what would it be, like a horticulturalist Baron Horiuchi, I think. He seemed like a cool guy. So yeah, I was thinking about doing that as an internship, but then I got one of my professors introduced me to someone who ended up becoming my boss later on, was Trey Menard. And so, like, the way Trey tells it, like, I was the guy in the class asking the hard questions. And so he asked the instructor afterwards, like, hey, who's that guy asking the hard questions? And he said, oh, that's Nick Barca. And so Trey actually called me later, I think, if I remember right. And they said they could set up an internship for me on Kauai. And so with the Nature Conservancy, Trey was with the Nature Conservancy at the time. And so yeah, that kind of led me down a path where I came over, I did a summer internship and made a good impression. And actually when I got out of college, when I finished, there was a job opportunity with them, and I applied for it and ended up getting the job. I think they said there's people with more experience, but they didn't want to do hunting. And so, so I got the job.
0: Yeah. Nowadays it's a lot, jobs are seeking or looking for folks too who already live on island,
4: mm-hmm.
0: And who are willing to, yeah, do the type of work that you do, such as camping or hunting. It's a lot easier than bringing folks over from the mainland. Folks here want them to be here long term. So, so it sounds like you were able to get the job, thanks to Trey for introducing you introducing you to that and having that giving you that opportunity.
4: Yeah, he might be listening. And thanks, Trey.
0: And so, how long have you been at the Nature Conservancy now since that time?
4: I think it's been like 19 years.
0: Okay, wow. Yeah. So almost two decades that you've mm-hmm. been there. You're a man of habits. I know that. So... tell me what a typical week at your job sort of looks like. It sounds like it's a lot more exciting than just sitting at a desk. What does a week look like for you? Or what do a couple weeks look like for you?
4: Yeah, I should probably describe... maybe I should start out and say... the Nature Conservancy is who I work for, TNC. TNC is a global organization. It's got chapters around the world. It's essentially it's a conservation organization. It's a nonprofit. It kind of does what we call biodiversity conservation. So it's trying to protect species from going extinct. It also, and I think in recent years, it's sort of trended to not just want to protect things for intrinsic value, but also protect them because, you know, there's people love animals and plants too. So try to mix the utilitarian aspects of it, you know, into protection. And so in Hawaii, there's a TNC has a Hawaii chapter, Hawaii and Palmyra. There's a Palmyra Atoll is 1,000 miles south of Hawaii. That's part of our chapter. And so every TNC has island programs too. So we're on the Kauai program. And what we do is we manage lands for the Kauai Watershed Alliance, which is a group of public and private stakeholders, landowners, who own lands up in the Mauka areas. So, we kind of are able to go in there and do environmental work, watershed protection, watershed management, which basically involves a bunch of invasive species control work, because when you get that far up, it's the native forests are still pretty intact. And
0: there's three threats, I guess, to our native forest.
4: Mm-hmm.
0: I mean, you can name a number, but the three broad ones is like fire,
4: mm-hmm.
0: invasive species, and habitat destruction,
4: mm-hmm.
0: probably through development. I mean, essentially invasive species are destroying the habitat, so it's fire, but a few threats. So
4: yeah, so I do invasive species control work. That's kind of my specialty.
0: Mm-hmm.
4: That's my forte. And and we have a schedule that's kind of, so what that involves is there's invasive weeds. The main ones we deal with is Kahili ginger from the Himalayas. Everybody's seen that around Kauai. It's got a beautiful flower, but...
0: Toilet brush ginger?
4: Yeah. Very invasive. There's portions of the island where it's almost nothing but ginger for miles. Strawberry guava is another one. Again, species covers vast tracts of on all islands. Actually, I think it actually surpassed ohia as the most common tree in the state in recent surveys done by the Fish and Wildlife Service. And then Australian tree ferns is another one that we sort of focus on in our work areas. So yeah, there's that. There's the weeds, and then there's the what we call ungulates, so the hooved animals, the goats, pigs, and deer. Maybe a lot of people don't know that there's black-tailed deer on Kauai, introduced from Oregon, and they've been spreading out from where they've been introduced. They were introduced in the 1960s in Polihale. And so they've been expanding from there, and they're in my time, they got out into the Alakai Swamp. I shouldn't call it swamp, but into the Alakai Plateau. And that's kind of where a lot of my work is. A lot of my work entails these days is trying to figure out how do you manage the deer. And there's more deer than pigs out there now. So that's a change that's occurred in my time.
0: Yeah, so it sounds like you do some field work with invasive species. You do mm-hmm. field work with the ungulates, the hooved animals. Do you ever have to sit at a computer, or do you get to just hike around all the time?
4: Yeah, I'm a computer guy too, so. We do kind of like a week in the field, a week in the office, and that's a pretty nice schedule for us because you get a little bit of, we get beat up in the field. And so it's nice to have like a week to recuperate before you go back out.
0: Right.
4: And so, in all our areas, you can't drive to them, so we have to fly in helicopters and get dropped off. And we camp for 4 days, 3 nights at a time. And sometimes it's in tents, sometimes it's in some shelters that either resemble yurts or look like, or I mean, a lot of them are just Costco carport tents. And
0: we all know what those are, yep.
4: And yeah, so we'll fly up and hike around all week, checking things that we gotta check, hunting for the animals, checking trail cameras, and then eventually pack up and fly back out. And the next week's in the office, kind of in the, just doing data entry and writing reports and potentially running some analysis on some of the data we've kept on vegetation or ungulate numbers. TNC is cool because we have a lot of time to do. There's a lot of professional development that goes on in TNC. Like, they give us the opportunities to do that. And so, like, if we're interested in something and they feel like it could be useful, we kind of have the freedom to range out and try and figure things out. Cool. TNC is a good place to work for in that regard.
0: Cool, yeah. We love a good workplace and management that supports your strengths and the things that you're interested in.
4: Mm-hmm.
0: So when you're out in the field, what is what's like a day out in the field with you? What does that look like? What is the terrain like, or what are some goals that you have for that day, or who's out there with you when you are working out in the field?
4: I guess I could describe the last trip that we went on. So we flew up the other day to it's one of the great ridges on the North Shore, Great Plateaus. There's two plateaus when you look above Hanalei and above Wainiha and Numahai. There's Namolokama, that's the one right above Hanalei. And the other one is La'au Ridge. La'au Ridge is the ridge between Numahai and Wainiha Valleys. And La'au Ridge is an interesting place because I don't think it's ever had goats. And so it still has all these lobelioids all over the place. And that's like the Hawaiian name is Haha. There's a Trematolobelia called Koli'i. And that's the plant that it's kind of got like a Dr. Seussy look to it, and it's got the curved bell flowers that the beak of the EEV bird is like evolved to fit into. And so we got a project up there where it's a watershed protection project. You know, we're trying to get the pigs it's just pigs up there. So we're trying to get the pigs off the mountain in order to enhance the ground cover. You know, make the native forest healthier, more resilient, and that all ties back to like watershed work, watershed protection. You know, in watershed protection, what we want to do is ensure that the ground cover is in good shape, and that that helps conserve water. It'll slow the rain from hitting the soil surface, you know, reduces compaction. It's got a lot of structure, so when it does rain really hard, as that water is like filtering through, it's got a lot of like obstructions. It slows it down. It allows more water to soak into the aquifer. You know, so it recharges our aquifers better, and it has less erosion going down the streams when it floods. And so we're doing a pig control project up there. Brand new fence, just starting out. It's got a handful of pigs in it. It's not a huge unit. It's a plateau, so it's like surrounded by cliffs. And we identified one spot, kind of a narrow spot where pigs could come up on and off the mountain. And we put a pig-proof fence up the mountain, and we put a pig-proof fence up over the last several months. And so my job is now to go up there and get the animals. So

0: by the time I got to my turnaround point, it was already getting dark. But it was a really nice day. No rain. Just the moon was out, and I love hiking at night. And so I got to like hike back in the moonlight with the lights of Hanalei below me. So if anybody's on Hanalei that night and they're looking up and they're seeing what looks like night marchers up in the mountains, that was just me with that light. That was just my headlight. And that was that day. I got to camp a little bit late. You know, we had a nice dinner, went to sleep in our tents, get up the next day and the cold front's rolling in, and it was like getting pretty rainy. And it's hard to get where we tend not to be early birds in these mountain areas because it's cold and rainy. You know, you get up, it's like 50 degrees and raining on you, and it's pretty hard to put your boots on and rain gear and jump out into these cold areas. So, you know, we don't typically get started. It's one of the things that keeps you sane. We like to have a really nice breakfast.
1: Yeah, I love a good breakfast. It's already so hard to get up at 5 a.m. right now to get to work by 7 and have a good breakfast. Yeah, you want to start, that's the most important meal of the day.
0: So that day I got out, I wanted to explore. We haven't got to explore this mountain that much, and there's like a concern that maybe there's a section of cliffs that these pigs can get back through that we didn't fence off yet. So I was going to explore one of the, I guess it'd be like the northeastern side of the mountain. And yeah, skirting the cliffs, and then it started raining like heck on us and got really cold. My hands started getting numb. And so I ended up like hunkering down under a log for a little while where the rain wasn't so bad, and kind of waited it out for a minute before I continued on my day. I got so cold, actually, I had to keep going because I was my hands were numb and I was shivering.
1: And you were just out there by yourself?
0: No, I got a crew of people. Yeah, we got three of us now doing animal control, and there's a whole nother, we got two people doing weed control, and then we also have two Kupu interns through a program, the Kupu program. So if anybody's looking for internships in conservation, I highly recommend you to keep an eye out for the Kupu's year-long internship programs. They help a lot of people get their foot in the door in conservation work. So we get two Kupus every year, and we have for probably like, I don't know, 12, 15 years now.
1: And those Kupus get to fly in the helicopters with you guys. I've worked with some Kupus, yeah, so they get to be alongside you guys and shadow and kind of, I mean, they're doing the work with you. It's a great internship. It's open to high school students or maybe college age students?
0: Typically college age.
1: Yeah, I think they have some programs for students in the summer.
0: That's HYCC.
1: Mm-hmm. And which is the Hawaii Youth Conservation
0: Corps. Yep.
1: And then, yeah, they have a couple of different programs for folks of all different ages. I think you can even do an internship with Kupu up until you are 35?
0: Oh, I don't know if there's an age limit.
1: For
0: Kupu or for the HYCC?
1: I'm not sure. Maybe there isn't an age limit. I thought that there was, but it goes all the way up to 35. So, I mean, I'm just turned 36. I want to still think that I'm youthful, but yeah, so it's a great internship, great program to get people involved in, or folks who want to switch careers to something else if they're tired of sitting at a desk all the time every day. It sounds like you do still sit at a desk every once in a while, still have a little bit of administrative work and emails to check.
0: Yeah, at our point, by the time we're done in the field, we enjoy it.
1: Yeah. Sounds like you are working in some really remote areas that you have to helicopter in. And what I forgot to mention when we first started was your full introduction, which is, if you're joining us right now, our guest is a field coordinator for the Nature Conservancy, Nikolai Barka. He works with the Kauai Terrestrial Program, and he's a hunter, he's a fisherman, and he is the owner of our favorite dog, Taco, the conservation dog. And Nick's been working in water

0: Station Management for the last 19 years, he told us, and Taco's been out there for the last 11 with him. So I've got about 3 minutes before we're going to do the bottom of the hour. Tell me what it's like working with Taco.
1: Stressful. Jesus goes
0: Is
1: so
0: it like bringing
1: far.
0: Your child to work
1: it
0: with you every
1: be.
0: Day?
1: It can be. She loves deer. She loves chasing deer. Pigs, she'll chase them a little bit and then come back if they run away. Deer, she will just chase them all over creation. I have to follow her. And it is nerve-wracking, so, but effective.
0: And she, if folks don't know or haven't seen yet, if you ever want to see any really adorable photos, maybe you could check out Facebook. You could possibly look up Nikolai Barka, or just do a quick Google, and you could see some photos of Taco with her cute little helicopter earmuffs on. She's got her ear protection on, and yeah, he's got some great photos of her going up into the helicopters with them.
1: Hashtag Taco the Conservation Dog. Taco, T-A-K-O, like the octopus.
0: Yeah. Not like Taco Supreme, which is what a lot of people think.
1: I know, it's a bummer.
0: When we're saying Taco. Okay, well, I am going to play a couple short messages for us, a couple important PSAs that we have here.
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0: Okay, thank you. Those are some great resources. If anyone is looking for local food or want to support our local farmers, yeah, check out, you're welcome to check out some of those resources. Those are available for the community. Super important for our community. So we are sitting here with Nikolai Barka, field coordinator for the Nature Conservancy. And he was just talking about Taco the Conservation Dog. Would you like to say anything more about the lovely Taco the Conservation Dog?
1: Just that she's a joy to have in camp. She brightens up everybody's day.
0: Oh, it is such a joy to be able to bring your dog to work. I am now getting that joy where I'm able to bring my dog to work, and I have my dog Malo here with me today too. So super awesome. It does bring you joy for sure.
1: And Malo is Taco's protege?
0: Yeah.
1: Intern?
0: Her little brother that she is sometimes annoyed with. But they are forced to hang out together and live together. So you mentioned flying in helicopters. Are there any other tools or technologies or other cool gadgets or essentials that you use while out in the field? Anything interesting that you want to tell other folks about that you think is cool?
1: Well, I guess I've mentioned chasing the dog all over creation. The only way that's possible is with GPS collars. So Garmin Astro GPS systems, they're pretty wonderful. And you know, we do a lot of GPS stuff in general. You know, we're working in cloud forests, essentially. So, you know, we're working up at like 4,000 foot elevation. Areas that when people look at the mountains, you know, it's usually shrouded in mist. And you know, you can memorize trails as much as you can, but it's pretty easy to get turned around, especially when it's fogged in, and especially when you're in just thick woods. And so we rely on GPSs quite a bit. They're just second nature for me, I guess. But
0: highly recommend it. Yeah, GPS it. I think it would help a lot of folks who might get lost or turned around while being out there. I know, but they are quite expensive.
1: Yeah.
0: Sometimes to get some of those.
1: And I guess most people have them on their phones these days. They could just pull up Google Maps, or maybe not Google Maps, but one of the other apps that are out there that you can make a down. You can download an offline map. It's an unfortunate thing. There's no cell signal. Oh, there's some cell signal now.
0: There's some now, yeah, up there. If you have AT&T.
1: Mm-hmm.
0: Avenzo, I think, is the app. That is one that folks have been sharing with me. Mm-hmm. It's a great one to track your where you are hiking or walking around, and I think you can do it offline if you don't have service.
1: And what's the one the hunters like? What was that one?
0: I'm not sure.
1: There's like three that people really like. All Trails? Is that another one?
0: That is another one, yeah. I don't use those often, so I'm not sure how they really work.
1: I remember it now. Onyx. That was the one the hunters like.
0: Onyx, okay. And you can use that offline?
1: I believe so.
0: Yeah. I know Avenza, maybe mm-hmm. it's Avenza, is free. Mm-hmm. I think you can pay to get special features, but it is still free. I don't know if that OnX one that you're speaking of, is that one free? Do you know?
1: No, that one you definitely gotta pay.
0: Yeah. So there are some free apps out there that work great for folks who like to go out hiking or hunting. I highly recommend it. I think it will prevent some folks from getting turned around and lost. Be able to have GPS. And it's really cool to know how to read maps and use maps. So speaking of getting lost, what are some challenges that you or, you don't have to use names, your coworkers or folks that work out in the field and do what you do, what are some challenges that you might experience when you are working out in the field?
1: Challenges?
0: Yeah. Or what are some challenging, what are some challenges that you might personally have or challenges that you experience while out there, be physical, emotional.
1: We definitely got emotional challenges.
0: Yeah.
1: Yeah.
0: I imagine when you are working a 14-hour day and you know that you've got hours to hike back to shelter and food and warmth and dry clothes, that definitely is probably an emotional challenge you have to really push through.
1: The motivating factor of if I go back to camp now, there's some nice comfort.
0: Yep.
1: But you got to push through, yeah. You got to get your tasks done for the day. I'm prone to going far too and walking back in the dark. But when I said that, I was meaning more like emotional, like, you know, or sometimes we're watching species go extinct. And that's kind of rough.
0: Yeah, after being out there for 19 years, mm-hmm. you've had your eye on, I'm sure, certain plants, certain trees, areas that you've been visiting for almost two decades. And mm-hmm.
1: Unfortunately, the rapid ohia death epidemic has seemed to not be as bad as we were all fearing. There's hope there. We'd love to talk about that, but I don't know if we'll get to it. And there's positives, right? Like we're doing all this work and we're seeing this great recovery of a lot of the native forests, especially the more common species. But there was some species, like I think of Astelia. There's a species of Astelia at the summit, at the Waialae summit. And there was a number of them known in some of the small fence bogs throughout the Alakai. And so like throughout my career, you know, we watched them go from like 8 individuals and then they're gonna try and get pollen from them and cross-pollinate them, but I think what happened was one of the first deer that went out into that part of the Alakai came along and ate the flowers that was coming up. And then that kind of led to a series of events where we just, they never got to clone them or do anything. We kind of just watched them all die off one by one over the years. And I happened to run into a patch of them up at the summit kind of recently. So maybe there's hope. We found a new population.
0: So you watched them just completely disappear, population disappear.
1: And then we found one more. I almost stepped on it. I was up walking in the summit bogs, walking along, I think on a trail that I've walked many a times. And just looked down right at the right moment and was like, whoop, don't step there. And found a patch of it with maybe like 20 heads. I think it's one individual, but with a bunch of heads. So I don't know. Maybe there's hope. Maybe that one will lead to them being able to propagate it. There's a whole, like, I mean, in terms of conservation work in Hawaii, there's a bunch of people working on it. And one of those is the Plant Extinction Prevention Program, PEP. And PEP is the program who they work with plants which have less than 50 individuals left in the wild. So those ones that are like right on the edge of extinction. And they work really hard to get out there and collect seeds from them and propagate them and get them back into the wild within these newly protected areas, which, you know, we didn't have until kind of recently. Like, I mean, on Kauai. Well, like, we didn't have big fence units until 10 years ago, maybe 15 years ago was some of the first ones. When I started, there was none. There's some small fences that were built in the 90s, but...
0: And those fences were built in some remote areas,
1: mm-hmm,
0: to keep out the hooved animals, yeah, and the ungulates, and to essentially protect the native species that are inside the fence.
1: Exactly, yeah. So these are the first ones built were pig-proof fences, pig and goat-proof fences throughout the Alakai Swamp. I called it swamp again. Throughout the Alakai. The Alakai is not a swamp. That's kind of a misnomer. There is an Alakai Swamp, but the whole area is more of a upland cloud forest plateau. And scattered throughout that is a bunch of bogs. So these are like stunted vegetation with, well, I guess it's just, yeah, stunted bog vegetation. Like some of the, there's a variety of ahia that grows there and it only grows like 2 feet tall. So it's like a dwarf ecosystem. I tell kids, it's like, we all know what bonsai, they all know what bonsai plants are, right? Well, this is like a bonsai forest is what a bog ends up yielding. And so they fenced off some of these bogs in the 90s. They had to prioritize, so they picked the ones that still had some of the more rare plants in them. And how did I get started on this?
0: I was asking you about the fences.
1: Mm.
0: And, what the purpose and the intention are for some of the fences.
1: And so these were made to protect some of these sensitive species, protect them from pigs and goats at the time. There was no deer in the Alakai back then. And that kind of led to, you know, the fencing, I don't want to call it a fencing culture, but a fencing ethic, or that became the management
0: strategy. The management strategy
1: of choice.
0: Mm-hmm.
1: It's the gold standard for watershed protection is kind of what we're finding.
0: Yeah.
1: And so,
0: you know, putting up a fence to eliminate some of the threats, mm-hmm, that are occurring. And like you said, a deer came and bit off a flower of a rare and endangered plant and prevents it from ever seeding and allowing more of those plants to grow.
1: Yeah, it's funny how that one event might have just changed the course of that plant's history.
0: Right. And I want to go back to you talking about walking down a trail and stumbling upon another population or another plant.
1: Mm-hmm.
0: That was
1: Astelia wailealae. Yeah. That's a scientific name. I'm not even sure the Hawaiian name.
0: And Astelia wailealae.
1: It's wailealae. So it's like, it's supposed to be like Astelia wailealae.
0: Right.
1: But the way that the... I guess the way that the Latin works,
0: why ale alai. Okay,
1: with
0: yeah.
1: With an E at the end. And that's related to painiu, which is a much more common plant all throughout the Alakai, which people would see if they go on, say, like the Alakai Boardwalk Trail, But this one's like a log species, yeah.
0: Okay.
1: And this one's like, it looks like a miniature silver pineapple plant in a way.
0: Yeah, I was going to say, do they look similar with the kind of like broad, this, what is that? That long leaf that's kind of silvery.
1: Mm-hmm. Just a little more compact and maybe rigid.
0: Oh, okay.
1: Yeah.
0: I was going to say, like, that's like a frond or like a palm. I don't know.
1: It's a pretty
0: palmate
1: plant.
0: Leaf.
1: Yeah, and I think in the 1800s, there was someone who went to the summit, and they described the area as having a star-spangled appearance because of this plant.
0: Oh.
1: It was scattered across the landscape.
0: So, going back to that, thinking about how you almost stepped on this plant, mm-hmm. Can you share with us? Recently, you discovered a plant.
1: Mm-hmm.
0: A new species, or it just recently was described, and someone wrote about it in the literature, but you stumbled upon it, it sounds like, or maybe you could tell us a story a few years ago, and just recently you had a plant named after you. Yeah.
1: That makes me blush. Yeah, it's 10 years ago now, when I first found it. I think it was like 2016 or something. And I was just, we were working in one of our first big fence units. It's around the summit area of Waialeale. So way, way deep in the Alakai. Imagine, like, I like to tell people when I'm trying to describe these areas that we work. Imagine the distance from Waimea to Kokei. We're working It's that same distance from Kokei, Mauka, to where we work around Waialeale. So Kokei is surprisingly close to the coast. And so we're deep in the mountains, and we had our fence unit. We're clearing pigs out of it. So I'm hunting these pigs, and some of their habitat kind of like meanders down into shelves along the Wainiha Pali, and Wainiha Valley has a big cliff system that it's like 3,000 foot cliffs essentially that drop from the Alakai Plateau down into Wainiha Valley. And so there's little routes though where the animals can go down into these areas, and so I was just following those routes down into one shelf, and then finding another route down into the next shelf, and then, yeah, I just ran into we sort of have to be botanists too in this line of work, and so I saw a Lysimachia, or a plant in the genus Lysimachia, which I was familiar with. I think Lehua Makanoi might be the name of the relative that's a little more common. Lysimachia daphnoides, which people might see along the Alakai Boardwalk Trail. But yeah, I saw this vining Lysimachia, and I was like, well, that's interesting. And I just took some videos and pictures, and I showed it to Ken Wood, the botanist that we knew, who we work with. And I think I emailed it to him, or maybe I texted it to him, and his response was something like, oh, interesting. And then he got out there. And when he went out there, it was flowering and fruiting. And so he was able to get like full specimens to document for science. And they just published it as a new species. And they named it in my honor. So
0: cool.
1: That's cool.
0: So for folks who are maybe joining us right now, we are talking with Nikolai Barka, field coordinator at the Nature Conservancy. And up next after this show is Sunset Jazz. Join Richard Fernandez for Sunset Jazz. Looks like the sun is still out right now, but you can enjoy some smooth sounds of jazz while the sun is setting shortly at 6 o'clock. So, Nick, you sent it to Ken Wood, and he said that was interesting. He was able to go out there. I mean, in the best way to ID or further, I guess, key out or ID a plant is when there's flower and fruit. Mm-hmm. You're not just looking at just the leaves or the vegetative growth. And if folks are interested in learning more, you can look it up. Lysimachia, what's it called? Lysimachia barkai?
1: I think you got it, yep.
0: Yeah, so you can, folks can Google it maybe, and there are some papers, there's a paper out that's describing that new plant, and I think there's probably some photos there too, so pretty cool. Lysimachias are very beautiful, I think, really cool flowers. So we've got about looks like 13 minutes left. So one of the questions that I have for you, and I know you have some, you're passionate about this, is about the next generation, and what, like, the work that you're doing. I know the Nature Conservancy, you guys do outreach events. You guys have worked with, I think it's the Department of Water. They do Project Wet. You guys talk about watershed management and the work you kind of do, introducing that to the students and the school students. And you also do Ohia Love Fest, which just happened, I believe, a month or two ago at Limahuli, where you get to talk about native plants. And you guys had a really cool watershed display that shows what happens when our forests are completely invaded by invasive species, and when there's no understory or any ferns or plants covering the ground, and what that looks like and how that affects. Can you tell us more about what you hope your work will mean for the next generation? And yeah, why what you do is important, why watershed management is important for us now and for the next generation?
1: Yeah. I mean, I guess I skipped over a lot. I mean, you know, we're, let's think of like the native plants and animals, right? Like, I mean, even Hawaiian culture is based on the plants and animals. You know, like, think of the ahaula, the feather cloak, and they had to get that from the forest birds, you know, and those birds. We want to make sure those birds are not, that they're around. Like, so many of them went extinct already. And we want to make sure they're around for future generations, you know, at least to see, if not, ideally, be able to utilize once again. And, you know, in my days, I guess we've sort of, you know, Trey Menard helped get the fencing. He helped get fencing's foot in the door as a management strategy. And we've kind of shown through the course of my career that, oh, indeed, when you get the animals, when you reduce them within these fences and you get them out, that, the native plants really do bounce back. And, like, we're seeing cases where, like, we got native plants taking over, like, out-competing invasive species. And so, you know, I like to tell people, like, you give them a chance, and they can be quite resilient. They're not wimpy plants. A number of them are useful. So we've kind of shown in my day that we can reverse this trend of reduction. You know, we think of the native forests as just in continuous decline, but we're kind of showing that we're fighting back, and we're able to get it to recover. And the fences are one thing, it's one strategy, and you know, they have their place, but there's gonna be like a lot of land beyond the fences that we need to figure out what to do, you know. And you know, we kind of have this argument of like we conservation and hunting has a lot of tension, right? Because conservationists tend to say like, hey, we need to get rid of the animals, and hunters, you know, want to keep them essentially. And these animals, yeah, I like to tell people in conservation, I like to remind everybody, like, these animals are both a problem and also a resource. And to me, it's like figuring out, there's got to be some level of animals that, you know, At a certain level, we can maximize the resource side while minimizing the problem. And so some of my work goes into trying to figure out what those levels are. I don't think we got enough time to talk about it right now, but I like to say that's for the next generation to figure out.
0: Yeah, I think we have a little bit of time for you to share what you've kind of been working on. This, you know, essentially... a new paradigm in conservation that you've been kind of introducing, and I've been seeing other folks kind of talk about it at the conference level.
1: Nice.
0: Other folks bringing it up and just saying, we're never going to be able to fence all of Kokea or all of these areas, these pristine areas. So, we've got like 8 minutes. If we can't fence all these areas and you know, eradicate all of the animals, what could possibly be a solution, or sort of a win-win, if you will.
1: Yeah, and that's what really interests me. Like, you know, the fences are one thing. We do our fences, and the native plants in there look great. But as you get downhill further and further from the summit is still really intact native forest. And as you get down further and further, it gets less and less native. And what we sort of found during my career is like, yeah, when you fence off the native forest, things do great. The natives really respond positively, especially the plants that the animals really like to eat the most. And we didn't know that until kind of recently. And so a lot of what I do is vegetation monitoring surveys. And we go out, we measure the plant cover, and we've kind of refined that over time. And we're kind of figuring out that, like, oh, there's certain I guess, like, animal levels. I like to talk in terms of animal density. I like to encourage people to think of animal density. So apparently there's a level of animals, a threshold to which, you know, if there's, say, pigs, you know, say there's, if there's, if pigs are above that threshold, if there's higher densities of pigs, the things they like to eat the most will start to decline in the landscape. If they're below that threshold, the things they like to eat the most will have an improving trend. And the higher or lower above that threshold the animals are, the faster that change occurs. And so, like, in our fences, we're trying to remove all the animals, and we monitor, and we see that change occur quite quickly, that improvement in cover. But what I've been trying to get people to think about is that, like, you know, there's a level of animals that we can manage for beyond the fences, you know, in working with hunting communities, and which result in improved habitat. You know, we all want healthy habitat. It's kind of the thing we all have in common. And, you know, if we can work together towards a common goal, you know, if we pick a number and we work towards that number, we can have both good hunting and great habitat that, you know, results in a healthy watershed, results in, you know, fat animals that are better to eat, probably better trophy quality, you know, bigger antlers on the deer, bigger horns on the goats. And yeah, so I'm trying to encourage people, when they think about the animals, don't think of it in terms of, like, good or bad, presence or absence, but I think we got to start thinking about how many animals we really want or need on a landscape and what effects that have. And I think it's possible, and a lot of my work is trying to get the data to support these numbers.
0: Yeah, that's really interesting, because it's usually in conservation, all or nothing.
1: Mm-hmm.
0: I think you are bringing a different perspective, and I know that there can be some pushback on that. So,
1: nobody wants to pick a number. If you're a conservationist, you're worried it's going to be too high to cause a conservation benefit. And if you're a hunter, you're worried it's going to be lower than it needs to be. And so it's been tough. It's an uphill battle. I'm trying to figure it out.
0: Yeah, and I applaud and respect you putting yourself out there, talking about it today, and constantly talking about it in meetings. You meet with hunters, and you meet with other committees and organizations and groups, to share this idea. So just as we're wrapping up right now, if you could just say a quick little comment or about what the community can do to support conservation and the work that you're doing. They can't necessarily fly in the helicopters with you, but is there anything that the community can do? Any last words you'd like to say for how the community can support our native forests and watershed management in a, you know, feasible way? What can I do today, tomorrow, next week, myself?
1: I like to get people up there. You know, we got great trails around Koke'e. They go through some beautiful forests. I just really encourage people to get up there and fall in love with the mountains and the way
0: that I did. So they can ride in the helicopters with you.
1: We do. We do take volunteers, especially for weed control. Yeah.
0: Yeah, that's awesome.
1: Should I throw out Mike's email if they're interested in volunteering?
0: Yeah, you're welcome to do that, folks. If they are interested, they can totally
1: reach out to Mike Stone, MIKE.STON@TNC.ORG. And that's Mike is my counterpart in the TNC. He focuses on weed control, and I focus on the animal stuff. And I hope that email is correct, because maybe there's not a dot, but I'm pretty sure there is. Mike.stone@tnc.org.
0: Awesome. Thank you. And we can also tell people to stop buying Lantana from Home Depot, because for whatever reason, Home Depot is still allowed to ship in Lantana. So we can, I just wanted to do a little plug there. Let people know that if they want to support watershed management and native plants, they can buy more native plants and plant them in their yard rather than buying any of those other invasive species. Okay, thank you, Nikolai, so much for taking the drive up here and joining me today on my first show. And next up is going to be Richard Fernandez with Sunset Jazz.

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1: 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And mahalo nui to Cannonball Adderley and his quintet for the intro you just heard. If you're a regular listener, you know that I usually start A World of Jazz with music by someone whose birthday it is. Tonight we have three birthdays to celebrate. We're going to start with Pete Escovedo. Today is his 91st birthday. After some time in Carlos Santana's band, Pete led Latin big band Azteca. 5 years ago, Pete and his daughter Sheila E. were presented with the Latin Grammy Lifetime Achievement Award. We're going to start off tonight with a tune called Hang Up Your Hang-Ups. It was written by Herbie Hancock and featured in the International Jazz Day 2014 All-Star Global Concert in Osaka. Along with Herbie Hancock on piano, it includes Steve Turay on trombone, John Schofield on guitar, Marcus Miller on bass, Terry Lynn Carrington on drums, and Sheila E. and Pete Escovedo on percussion. I'm going to follow that with Latina Familia with Tito Puente, who was Sheila E.'s godfather, Sheila E. on timbales, and Pete Escovedo on congas.

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1: Tonight, we're celebrating the 91st birthday of Pete Escovedo, father of Sheila E. and renowned percussionist in his own right. We're continuing with Guachi Guaro, written by Dizzy Gillespie, Chano Pozo, and Gil Fuller, and performed by Chick Corea on Fender Rhodes, trumpeter Arturo Sandoval conducting and playing timbales, Poncho Sanchez and Pete Escovedo on percussion, Dave Valentin on flutes, Dave Samuels on vibrato, and we'll follow that with Flor de Luna, also known as Moonflower, written by Tom Coster and performed by Carlos Santana on guitar, Tom Coster on keyboards, David Margan on bass, Graham Lear on drums, and Paul Rico and Pete Escovedo on percussion, from Santana's 1977 Columbia release, Moonflower.

0: You're listening to World of Jazz on KKCR Hanle, KAQA Kilauea. This is one of a pair of jazz programs you can hear alternating on KKCR Monday nights from 6 to 8. Next week, you can tune in again at 6 for Richard Fernandez and Sunset Jazz. We also have a related show from 6 to 8 on Tuesday nights, so you can tune in tomorrow evening and enjoy Bailando y Bailando.
1: Ke aloha nui no. Today's Hawaiian moon phase is Muku. It is the very last day in the lunar month and cycle, when the moon has entirely disappeared. Muku is defined as cut short, shortened, amputated at an end, ceased, anything cut off or cut short. Muku is also a measure of length from fingertips of one hand to the elbow of the other arm, when both arms are extended to the side. On the aina, bananas that are planted on this evening will bear a stalk 1 muku in length, which is approximately 4 feet long. However, it is not a good day to plant taro or sweet potatoes. On the kai, it is an excellent day for all kinds of fishing and for diving for squid and octopus or he'e. The tides are low, which trap the fish in tide pools and loko'i'a or fish ponds.
2: Aloha, kama'aina. Tourism continues to play a major role in life here on Kauai. In 2025, over 1.4 million visitors landed on Kauai, spending over $2.9 billion. 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Visitor spending also helps fund public services, community programs, and infrastructure used by residents and guests alike. At the same time, tourism brings ongoing challenges, from traffic and housing pressure to protecting natural and cultural resources. As our island continues to grow and evolve, community involvement remains essential in shaping a balanced future for Kauai. The Kauai Destination Management Action Plan has more information about how you can make this a reality. You can find it at hawaiitourismauthority.com. Mahalo.
0: We've got other birthdays tonight, including Leroy Vinegars. Born in 1928, he was known as Master of the Walking Bass. We're starting with Gene McDaniel's tune, Compared to What, with Les McCann on piano and vocals, Eddie Harris on tenor sax, Benny Bailey on trumpet, Leroy Vinegar on bass, and Donald Dean on drums from the 1969 Atlantic release, Swiss Movement. Then we'll hear Walkin' with Leroy Vinegar on bass, Teddy Edwards on tenor sax, Gerald Wilson on trumpet, Victor Feldman on vibes, Carl Perkins on piano, and Tony Basley on drums.

tonight is Leroy Vinegar's birthday, and we're going to finish this first hour of A World of Jazz with Duke Ellington's tune In a Mellow Tone, performed by Jerry Mulligan on baritone sax, Ben Webster on tenor sax, Jimmy Rolls on piano, Leroy Vinegar on bass, and Mel Lewis on drums.

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0: Mahalo nui for your support of Kauai Community Radio. We're going to start the second hour of A World of Jazz with one more birthday. This time it's Brazilian singer-songwriter and guitarist João Bosco, born on this date in 1946. He was influenced by other Brazilian artists as well as Little Richard and Elvis Presley. He collaborated with Vinicius de Moraes, who wrote lyrics for Antonio Carlos Jobim's music, and later partnered with Aldir Blanc. Elis Regina sung many of his tunes. The first of his tunes tonight is Latin Lover, which he recorded with Lee Ritenour and friends on the 1976 release Galos de Brilha on the RCA Victor label. We're going to follow that with Corsario, which he co-wrote with Aldir Blanc. It's on the recording Ivan Lins and João Bosco and Gonzalo Rubalcaba.

I've got two more tunes from the same recording that we just heard. The first one is Oronco da Cuica, written by João Bosco and Aldir Blanc. The cuica is a common Brazilian instrument also known as the pig drum, played by sliding a stick back and forth through a hole in the drum head. The next tune from this same recording will be Senhora do Amazonas, also written by João Bosco.

0: You're listening to A World of Jazz on KKCR Hanle, KAQA Kilauea. This is one of a pair of jazz programs you can hear alternating on KKCR Monday nights from 6 to 8. Next week, you can tune in again at 6 for Richard Fernandez and Sunset Jazz. We also have a related show from 6 to 8 on Tuesday nights, so you can tune in tomorrow evening and enjoy Bacilando y Bailando.
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0: Okay, we're going to shift gears now and stretch out with a track from Miles Davis at Carnegie Hall, the complete concert. The tune is En Aranjuez con tu amor. It's the adagio from Concierto de Aranjuez, written by Joaquin Rodrigo. It features Miles on trumpet, Gil Evans conducting and arranging, Hank Mobley on tenor sax, Wynton Kelly on piano, Paul Chambers on bass, and Jimmy Cobb on drums. We'll follow that with Sarah's Touch from the 1981 release Live at 7th Avenue South on the NYC Records label. It's performed by a group that became Steps Ahead and then changed its name to Steps. Includes Mike Manieri on vibes, Bob Mincer on tenor sax, Warren Bernard on piano, Eddie Gomez on bass, and Omar Hakim on drums.

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I want to tell you about the show Monday night, 8 to 10 o'clock, here at KKCR on LA. 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

Okay, we're going to close this episode of A World of Jazz with a tune from the 1976 Epic Legacy release called Jaco Pastorius. Come On, Come Over. This tune, it was written by Jaco with Bob Herzog. We'll hear Jaco on bass, David Sanborn on alto sax, Michael Brecker on tenor sax, Howard Johnson on baritone sax, Randy Brecker and Ron Tooley on trumpet, Peter Graves on bass trombone, Sam Moore and Dave Frater on vocals, Herbie Hancock on keyboards, Narada Michael Walden on drums, and Don Elias on congas. Tune in again at 6 next Monday evening for Sunset Jazz with Richard Fernandez. Stay tuned tonight for Right on the Rock, and I'll see you again in 2 weeks. Aloha.

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0: And again, big mahalo goes out to Wainiha Country Market and Fish Bar Deli for supporting Kauai Community Radio. Surf, blues, rock, that's what's coming up. We're going to get started again, always, with the Tikiaki Orchestra doing Makaha.

0: The Zep, the mighty Led Zeppelin, Houses of the Holy, and John Mayall and the Blues Breakers featuring Eric Clapton. Oh, Pretty Woman, the Eliminators, Moment of Truth, Van Halen, Fools, The Seeds, Pushing Too Hard, Kenny Wayne Shepherd Band, Dark Side of Love, and started with Tikiaki Orchestra doing Ma Kaha. And yeah, that's what we got going. What we really got going, what is the Hawaiian word of the day?
1: Aloha. Today's Hawaiian word of the day is ko'olau. Ko'olau refers to the windward sides of the Hawaiian Islands. Here in Kauai, it is one of five original moku or districts. A total of 12 ahupua'a or traditional land divisions make up the district of Ko'olau, from Anahola to Namahana. Aloha kanohonai ka moku o Ko'olau. I love living in the district of Ko'olau. Ko'olau, windward sides of the Hawaiian Islands.
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3: Hurricane season is June 1st through November 30th, and this year is predicted to be a higher than average storm season. A hurricane watch means the storm is possible. A hurricane warning means that a storm is expected. A tropical storm becomes a hurricane when sustained winds top 73 miles per hour. A storm receives a name when winds reach 39 miles per hour, and it receives a Polynesian name when it forms between 140 degrees west and the international dateline. For information during watches and warnings, you can tune to this station and Kong, KQNG. You can also sign up to get county alerts at kauai.gov.

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1: And if you need some more information, especially regarding hurricane season and what you can do, give us a call here at the radio station during business hours, which are 9 to 4. And the number 808-826-7774, and we get you all squared away. Surf, blues, and rock, that's what this show's all about. Thanks for tuning in. Hope you're having a great Monday evening, Tuesday morning, or whatever time it is, wherever you are. And, yeah, happy, joyous, and free. That's us, AC/DC, Akadaka.
2: He loves to drive him crazy with his evil lips. Great gun.

0: The Buddha Heads. Yeah, long way. Lord, it's a long way down. Social Distortion before that, Bad Luck, Incubus, Privilege, The Takeoffs, Avila, Tom Petty and the Heartbreaker, Mary Jane's Last Dance, The Veritones, Surf Blaster, and started off with AC/DC doing Demon Fire. Yes. And that's it. First hour of Rad on the Rock. Done and dusted. And, of course, you are listening to KKCR in Honolulu, KAQA Kilauea, 90.9 on the North Shore, 91.9 on the rest of the island, 92.7 FM on the Holomolawa, 88.9 FM on Oahu, and streaming worldwide at kkcr.org. 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
1: Set in the late 18th through the early 20th centuries, Bill Fernandez's historic novels chronicle the impact of Western industry and religion on the native Hawaiian way of life. 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
2: Civilization may have progressed enough to conquer the second law of thermodynamics. This law has been a barrier to direct energy usage without fuel. Charlie Brown, grassroots inventor located in Kilauea, Kauai, seeks to work with like minds for dispersed, decentralized, non-capitalist development.
0: And again, big mahalo goes out to Liberated Thermodynamics and Bill Fernandez for supporting Kauai Community Radio. Surf, blues, and rock, that's what this show's all about. Thanks for tuning in. And, turn it up. We're about to have a lot of fun.

0: Lou Reed. Yes. Sweet Jane live. Isn't that amazing? That was, wow, 1972 was when that was. Man, time flies when you're having fun. Kenny Wayne Shepherd Band before that featuring Kid Rock, Spank, The Merman, Scalp Salad, Judas Priest. You got another thing coming. The Ramones. Every time I eat vegetables, it makes me think of you. And started off with the fabulous Thunderbirds, Twist of the Knife. And, yeah, like to say big mahalo to Hawaii Red Cross for providing us with this public service announcement.
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0: And again, big mahalo to Hawaii Red Cross for providing us that public service announcement. Surf, blues, and rock. Yes, that's what we're doing. And let's go some surf. Leviathan, the Madeira.

She was living in a single room with three other individuals. One of them was a male, and the other two? Well, the other two were females. God only knows what they were up to in there. And furthermore, Susan, I wouldn't be the least bit surprised to learn that all four of them habitually smoke marijuana cigarettes. Reefers.

The Eliminators doing Punt Abaja. Screaming Blue Messiahs before that, Big Brother Muscle, ZZ Top, I'm Bad, I'm Nationwide. Sublime smoked two joints and started with Madeira doing Leviathan. I am just about out of here. I'll be back next Monday night, 8 to 10 o'clock, with more surf, blues, and rock. Thanks for tuning in. And, making KKCR part of your Monday evening or Tuesday morning, wherever you are. But, be safe, drive sane, live aloha, and, of course, hui-ho!

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1: Ke aloha nui no. Today's Hawaiian moon phase is Muku. It is the very last day in the lunar month and cycle, when the moon has entirely disappeared. Muku is defined as cut short, shortened, amputated at an end, ceased, anything cut off or cut short. Muku is also a measure of length from fingertips of one hand to the elbow of the other arm, when both arms are extended to the side. On the aina, bananas that are planted on this evening will bear a stalk 1 muku in length, which is approximately 4 feet long. However, it is not a good day to plant taro or sweet potatoes. On the kai, it is an excellent day for all kinds of fishing and for diving for squid and octopus or he'e. The tides are low, which trap the fish in tide pools and loko'i'a or fish ponds.
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0: This next song is a song talking about going to a luau, enjoying each other's company, especially with your huapala in Hawaiian. Huapala means that special person that sits on the side of you, and you kind of like do the bump, that old dance. That's not that old, I guess, but you know, when you're of the more mature type, you kind of, your kikala gets a little bit wider than when you were younger. So that's why Hawaiians say, ooh, that's the time of the huapala, those ripened fruits, you know, you can head over there on your maruti or your old car, just bouncing up and down. Ooh, help me. Anyway, we're going to go to a luau, enjoy all the foods there, like lomi o'io, bonefish that we scrape, and then we add limukahu and some little bit of chili pepper water, and of course Hawaiian salt. And we just enjoy eating that. And then what else do we have over the menu? Oh yeah, some lavalu, the fish we call the amama, or the mullet, wrap it up in tea leaves, put on some hot charcoal, and just enjoy the succulent tastes of that fish. And then have some little bit of okoleha with that. And always hold up your glasses high. We say, kamau kiaha piha, keeping your glasses full and raising them up high.
1: Cheers.
0: So, yeah, okole maluna.
2: Wow. Ole, ole, ole, ole.
0: Where you got that word from?
2: Kamau kiaha piha. Learn something new today.
0: Yeah. Actually, this is the correct, is it? You know, I don't know why they say, because that means bottoms up, yeah. Okole maluna means bottoms up, yeah, that's why. But the okole is not something you want to drink from. So that's why. Kamau
2: kiaha piha.
0: Yeah, kiaha is your glass. Kamau means to hold it up and keep it full. Piha.
2: Piha.
0: So that's what we're going to do in this song.
2: Always keep your full drink.
0: Hey. Always.
2: Always keep your drink full.
0: Yeah, with water. We have water.
2: Brother Andy over there with his tropical itch and his Long Island iced teas and his blue Hawaiis and his Mai Tais.
0: Okay.
2: It's a whole round of that. You'd be swimming back to California.
0: Come on, Kia Pia.

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This is a song about a Hawaiian cowboy riding on the slopes of Mauna Kea, the highest island mountain in the world, and beautiful Paka Ranch on the Big Island of Hawaii. While roping wild cattle, he fell with his horse into one of the many lava tubes in the area and was badly injured. He managed somehow to crawl out of the lava tube and live to ride again. This is his story.

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2: The ohana or extended family is part of Hawaiian music. 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
1: Heat is a growing concern in Hawaii. Over the past decade, hot and humid days have more than doubled, with our average air temperature rising by 2 degrees Fahrenheit since 1950. 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

This next song we'd like to do, ladies and gentlemen, is written by a man from the island of Kauai. His name is Larry Rivera. And if you guys don't know who he is, that's all right, because probably he don't know you guys either. But he wrote this song, ladies and gentlemen, it's called Kamalani. And translated into Hawaiian, it means Kamalani. So you don't get mixed up. Thank you.

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1: Hi, this is Maceo Parker. Right, I play saxophone, and I'm very, very glad you are listening to KKCR Hanalei, KAQA Kilauea, Kauai Community Radio. All right.
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1: An important aspect of our kuleana is to support native Hawaiian water birds and the habitats they depend upon. Their populations have been slowly recovering from all-time lows in the 1950s. However, recent analysis indicates sharp declines in several species, including the aleula or Hawaiian gallinule. It is now estimated that there are as few as 700 of these shy little black birds with bright red frontal shields and yellow legs left in the world. The good news is that we know what they need, including managed habitats such as Hanalei National Wildlife Refuge that are free from introduced predators, including feral and free-roaming cats.

0: Ala'ula have an important place in Hawaiian culture and mythology. One mo'olelo recounts that they stole fire from the god Maui to give to humans and were branded for their misbehavior, resulting in their characteristic bright red frontal shield. Please help us preserve wetland habitats by installing and maintaining septic tanks, leashing dogs around wetland areas, and keeping cats indoors. And learn more about our work at www.kauairefuges.org.
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2: Tuesday's farmers markets on Kauai include Waipa Farmers Market on the North Shore, located at 55785 A. Kuhio Highway, about a half a mile north of Hanalei, on the mountain or Mauka side from 3 to 6 p.m. And Coconut Marketplace Farmers Market on the east side, located at 4-484 Kuhio Highway, just south of Kapa'a on the Makai or beach side of the road from 9 a.m. to 1 p.m. All of Kauai's farmers markets showcase a variety of locally made fresh produce, food, art, gifts, and more. 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
2: Aloha. Today's Hawaiian word of the day is kona. Kona is translated as leeward. As such, kona is noted as the leeward side of the Hawaiian Islands. It is also a famous leeward wind as well. The landscape of the Kona districts on all of the islands and here on Kauai are generally dry and arid with warm and sunny climates year-round. A total of 11 ahupua'a make up the moku of Kona. Here on Kauai, stretching from Maha'ulepu all the way to Mana. He aina vela i'ona Kona. The hot lands of Kona.
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Welcome to our Hawaiian music calendar for Tuesday. 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The Western Prince Ocean Villas features music from 5:30 to 7:30. The New Gaia Restaurant in Haena features Alan Thomas from 6 to 8. 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The Kauai Island Brewery at the Port Allen Marina in Ale'ale features Frank Cruz, Nick Castillo, and Dave Parsons from 5 to 7. And on our west side, the Saddle Room at Wrangler Steakhouse in Waimea features Kahalalioki from 6 to 8. Mahalo nui loa. Have a great Hawaiian day.

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2: 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The Western Prince Ocean Villas features music from 5:30 to 7:30. The New Gaia Restaurant in Haena features Alan Thomas from 6 to 8. 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Cafe Portofino next to Duke's in Na Willy Willy features Luraline Leigh Fernandez from 6 to 8. 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The Nepali Brewing Company in Kapa'a features John Mahi from 6 to 8. Hualani's at the Timbers Resort in Lihue features Sheldon Espina from 6 to 9. On our South Shore, the Koloa Food Trucks features Kyla Benz from 12 to 2. The Seaview Terrace in Poipu also features Kyla Benz from 7:30 to 9:30 in the evening. Keoka's Paradise Restaurant and Bar in Poipu features Chico from 5 to 8:30 in the dining room. The Kauai Island Brewery at the Port Allen Marina in Ale'ale features Frank Cruz, Nick Castillo, and Dave Parsons from 5 to 7. And on our west side, the Saddle Room at Wrangler Steakhouse in Waimea features Kahala Leoki from 6 to 8. Mahalo nui loa. Have a great Hawaiian day.
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4: Aloha, today's moon phase is Hilo. Hilo means to twist, braid, spin, twisted, braided, thread-like. Faint streak of light. Hilo is the first night of the new moon and is the name of a famous Polynesian navigator for whom the town and district on Hawaii Island is named. On the Aina, Hilo, the new moon, is excellent for planting all varieties of plants except for mai'a or bananas. This moon leads and navigates the start and flow of the ancient Hawaiian lunar cycle. On the Kai, beach and reef fishing is good. Women hand-fished, men with torches. Tides are low in the evening and with rough seas during the day. Nights are calm and warm with little wind. The Kapu of Ku continues through Kaulua.
5: According to the National Oceanic and Atmospheric Administration, or NOAA, this year's outlook calls for an above-normal hurricane season for the Central Pacific, with 5 to 13 named storms expected. A normal season typically sees 4 to 5 named storms total. The outlook does not predict whether or how many of these systems will affect Hawaii. Kauai Emergency Management urges the public to have plans in place before a storm approaches. 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

0: 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Mahalo. God bless.
1: Yes, ladies and gentlemen. Sano Pahinui.
2: Hi, this is Maceo Parker. Right, I play saxophone. And I'm very, very glad you are listening to KKCR Honolulu, KAQA Kilauea, Kauai Community Radio. All right.
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Aloha kakahiaka kako. Good morning, everyone. Thank you so much for tuning in to Kauai Community Radio. Ovo o ke haulani ke kua. You are listening to Aina Ike on the air, and I am with you till 11 o'clock this morning. So wherever you are tuning in from, I hope you're having an absolutely beautiful morning. It's gorgeous out here in Haleleʻa Moku, out on the north shore of Kauai. And so I'm excited and very grateful to be here with all of you this morning, playing some of our favorite Hawaiian mele and talking story and celebrating the wonderful things that are unique and special to Kauai. Let me line up some music for our listening enjoyment this morning. 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First up, Uncle Bill Kaiva. Pili ka peke peke.

That was Uncle Bill Kaiva, who was such an incredible repository of Hawaiian music, and specifically Kauai mele that had never been recorded before. And one of the wonderful gifts that KKCR brings to the Kauai community are multiple volumes of Talk Story. And so we have a whole collection. And if you have the time, go on to our website at www.kkcr.org and check out all of the different volumes of CDs, Hawaiian Talk Story. Now, all of that's all available, as many as you want, or there's a specific CD that you're looking for. And all it takes is a donation to Kauai Community Radio. And so, and you know, the precious thing about these Talk Story CDs is a lot of these Hawaiian music legends are no longer with us, such as Uncle Bill Kaiva that you just listened to just a moment ago. Uncle Nathan Kalama did an incredible it's oral history Talk Story, them sharing their you know, their personal experiences and inspiration for music and their love for Hawaiian music and how their careers were influenced and charted along the way. And then many other recording artists, Amy Hanaiali'i, Willie Kay. It's just endless, endless. So we do have an exceptional Talk Story CD by Uncle Bill Kaiva when he was still living. And so Kauai Community Radio is also a repository for Hawaiian music, Hawaiian knowledge, information, and oral histories. And there's all kinds of genres, of course, that are celebrated and enjoyed and presented every day. But the one thing that's really special about Kauai Community Radio is every day, Monday through Friday, from 7 in the morning to 11 in the morning, there is Hawaiian music programming. And then we also have a separate channel that you can just, if you want to just hear Hawaiian music like all day, 24 hours, we have a Hawaiian music channel that you can listen to. Of course, that is automated. These programs, such as now, Aina Ike on the Air is live. So I'm the only one here in the studio, but it's wonderful. I'm here on Tuesdays, most Tuesdays, except one Tuesday a month, from 9 a.m. to 11 a.m. And there's just a lot of wonderful things being offered and opportunities and experiences and just things that bring us joy and bring us closer to the heartbeat of Kauai. And, of course, we have one of the most incredible archives of Hawaiian music, which is one of the things that I really, really love. So as I was driving out, as I'm driving out north, whenever I'm coming up here, you know, once I leave Anahola, the views and the vistas are absolutely beautiful. And it just gets elevated more and more the closer I get to the radio station in Hanalei. So I thought, as I was driving out here this morning, I would play music that celebrates Hanalei. And some of the voices and the melodies that you hear, that you will hear, are some of our precious beloved kupuna that are no longer with us, such as Uncle Mike Chandler from Kalihiwai and others joining him on this particular Alfred Alohikea original composition for Hanalei, and it's entitled Hano Hano Hanalei. You know, if you're born and raised on Kauai and were raised in a traditional halau hula, such as I was, this is one of the standards that you learn as a keiki. This is a hula uli uli in our
family tradition of hula. And it's called Hanohano Hanale. Hanohano means majestic, famous, renowned. So these are the things that Hanale is famous for.

0: Yeah, that was, you know, these three kupuna. I knew all of them growing up. So the lead voice that you heard, the kane voice, the male voice, is Uncle Mike Chandler. And in Anahola on Makayo Road is where my grandmother, my grandparents, and we used to live. The property is still in the family. My sister Noy's Ohana lives there. But two houses away from our house was Uncle Mike and Auntie Mary Lee Chandler's Hale. And they had, they only had sons. So a lot of my playmates were the Chandler boys. And then the Panuis were just across the street, and they had girls in the family, but a lot of keiki kane on our street. And so Uncle Mike Chandler was such a beautiful Hawaiian man. He is joined in that recording by Auntie Kapeka Chandler. So through her husband, is related to Uncle Mike Chandler, and Auntie Vivian Ewan. All of these three kupuna are up singing with the angels now, but they all come from amazing Hawaiian music families. So a medley of songs, including Hano Hano Hanole, Ka'ua Loku, and other mele that were written in honor of Hanale. And a lot of the songs of Hanale actually speak of the torrential rains. So people who are visiting might be going, my God, you know, why would you write songs about that? Because water is life, and water is life-giving. So our ancestors had hundreds of names for winds and rains that are unique and particular to certain places. And Hanale has always been very, very famous for its Ka'ua Loku. Loku means torrential and very, very hard. And this type of rain brings flooding and flash flooding and hardship to the families. But if your family is rooted, deeply rooted in Hanale, they've been there for generations, and they know how to prepare, how to exist, how to literally go with the flow when faced with extreme weather conditions, such as the Ka'ua Loku rains. And there are other rains that are different kind of hard, like the Maka Ko'i. Ko'i is an adze that's carved out of basalt stone that we use to hull out trees and of koa to make canoes. And then there's the Ualani Pili, which is a specific rain that is pili, or close and connected to all of the summits along the mountain range of Namolokama. So the Ualani Pili exists only at the summits of Hanale's Namolokama range. It doesn't exist in other places. And oftentimes when the Ualani Pili is present, we will see all of the mists, you know, just sitting atop of the summits, or swirling around the mountaintops, and it's quite beautiful. So one of the lessons that I've garnered over the years, and many, many other practitioners, whether hula or music or in other facets of traditional Hawaiian culture, continue to learn of these names of winds and rains that connect us to places, becomes very, very personal. This relationship that we have, that we're born into, and then it's a lifetime of nurturing that pilina, that closeness with place, and which is one of the reasons how I can describe my love for Kauai and my love for my Aina Hana, which is Anahola, and my love for places like Hanalei, because I was raised learning hula and mele about it. Okay, I've got a special dedication lined up, and not just one song, but I have a few songs that I want to play. So my new friend visited several months ago. Can't even remember how long ago it was. Seems like it was yesterday. So first of all, I want to say aloha kakahiaka to my dear, dear friend, Kate Henze, and Gus, my friend Gussie. Good morning. Thank you so much for your text message. I'm super happy that you are listening in to Aina Ike on the air here on Kauai Community Radio. And busily at your oihana this morning of sewing, getting ready for Keiki Hula, which is so exciting. But I also want to send a special aloha to Kate's cousin. So now my friend, because I met him the last time he was visiting. So aloha kakahiaka, Kevin. Good morning. Welcome back to Kauai. I'm super stoked that you're back on island. And also want to send my aloha out to your old college friend, Jack, who is also visiting with you here on Kauai. So, a little birdie tells me that you folks are heading west this morning towards Waimea, which actually is our Kona district here on Kauai, and they're taking a little huaka'i, a nice day to travel up to enjoy the beauty of Koke'e in the uplands of Kauai, one of my most favorite places. And I think, come to think of it, the last time I was in Koke'e, Kate, was with you. And it's long overdue. It's been a while. So I think we need to plan another trip. Anyway, I've picked out some songs to help carve out your day, help you navigate up the mountain, guys. And while you are up there, definitely you need to drive up to the top. I think the gate to the very, very top, up to Pu'uokila, might be closed. But, you know, it's a nice little hike alongside the road, and there's no vehicular traffic if you are up to walking. You can park where the gate ends, and actually there's a parking lot there. There's the first Kalalau lookout, which offers exceptional views. But if you go further by foot, it's beautiful. And it's beautiful because there's no vehicular traffic. You'll be able to hear the winds blowing through the trees. And if you are lucky, you may hear the songs of our endemic Native Hawaiian birds. These are birds that do not exist anywhere else except in the forests of Koke'e. And so I thought I'd set you up with some of my favorite songs for up Mauka, or in the uplands of Kauai, specifically Koke'e. The first song in this medley that I want to play is by the Makaha Sons of Ni'ihau. They've taken the an old chant, actually. It's called O Kalalau Pali A'ala, which speaks to Kalalau Valley. You gotta see that. It is absolutely breathtaking. And then they've paired it up in a medley with another song called Alaka'i, a little bit more upbeat. And this speaks of the bog. And people say Alaka'i swamp, but you know, the word swamp kind of gives you a really negative, you know, not so pretty picture. Our Alaka'i swamp is super, super special. The ground is so saturated with moisture that eventually when you hike into Alaka'i, all of the trees, you know, like the Ohi'alehua trees, they're stunted, so they're very low to the ground, you know, almost in a dwarf-like setting. It's magical. Anyway, enough talking already. Let's get to the music. Sending this out to you guys for a beautiful excursion and a holoholo time to travel up to Koke'e. This is the Maka Hasanzani Ihao for you, Kev and Jack. Good morning.
1: This next song I'm going to do is an old favorite. We never do this song a long time, so we just figure we do them now. So if you guys don't mind, it don't matter. It don't matter. The song goes out to everybody out there. Okay? Kawabata.

Hino no Kauai. So, if you didn't recognize the voice, of course, that was a live recording from, I think it was Makaha Bash. Yep, Makaha Bash 1991 at the Waikiki Shell. I was there. I used to hang out with the Makaha sons because we were all really, really good friends. And I was commuting back and forth to Oahu on weekends for halau with Kumulena Ala Kalamahaini and Halauna Pule Ulikulehua. And so my gang of friends was Teresa Bright, Naea Naiole, and Chinky Mahoy, a whole bunch of us, Kata Maduli, who was actually the Maka Hassans of Ni'ihau's manager. And so the first names I rattled off, we oftentimes made up the stage crew for decorations. Anyhow, good times, good days. I love that. So the lead voice, yeah, that's doing all the narrating and the vala'au and talking about the teenage mutant ninja honu or ninja turtles. So that dates us right there. That was Brada Is, of course. And so I'm going to play another song with Brada Is later on this morning. But I'm going to stick with the Koke'e theme for a couple more songs because I am just missing Koke'e. This is Cindy Combs right here from Kauai singing an original composition, Kanani o Koke'e, translated The Beauty of Koke'e. Simple and special.

so pretty, yeah. That is so, so lovely. Kanani o Koke'e, speaking of the beauty of the uplands of Koke'e. And you know what? One more song for Koke'e, because it is one of those places that is so, so special. And just being in that environment brings peace and healing in so many ways, to be in that pristine area. But you know, at the same time, there is a sense of urgency to save the last remaining endemic poemanu, our endemic Hawaiian birds. Endemic meaning they occur nowhere else in the world. And so this is the Anianio, the Akiki'i, Akikiki, sorry, Akeke'e, and even the I'iwi, which is, they're all listed as endangered, and some of them are critically endangered. And we anticipate, yeah, so sad. We anticipate that by the end of this year, they will be gone forever. So go learn about it. The Kauai First Forest Bird Recovery Project has been doing amazing work, doing their best to save our birds. They've been doing it for decades. And but you know, as the earth warms, the climate gets warmer and warmer, the mosquitoes are moving higher and higher. In fact, they're already up in the Alaka'i wilderness where these birds reside. They don't exist anywhere else. And so, you know, prayers. We send prayers out into the universe and set intentions and good positive energy for our manu, for the environment. And you know, a lot of people don't realize that we are all interconnected. And so when the birds are harmed by avian malaria, eventually it trickles down to us. So we get sick when we are in, oftentimes when we are in toxic environments and settings, and that toxicity can range. It can be spiritual, it can be physical, it can be emotional, it can be mentally charged. All of these things are all interconnected. And so first and foremost, we can do not only the honua or the world better, but we can even go beyond the planet that we reside on. It's the only one we have. Yeah, this honua. And reach out even further into the universe to see that we have all of these different settings throughout the world, throughout the universe, that are so profoundly connected. And it really starts with each and every one of us. So taking a little bit of time to meditate, to think about the grander picture, not just ourselves, but to connect ourselves to the greater good and healing of the various settings that we occupy, and then the larger environments that affect all of us. And so, you know, our Ohi'alehua forests have been negatively impacted since 2018 on Kauai, when they discovered rapid ohia death. It's that fungal disease that directly affects our Ohi'alehua forest. And so it is still in existence on Kauai. When it was discovered here on Kauai, in the Moloa'a Reserve area up in the mountains, that exact day,
And I believe that, I know it was in 2018, and it was in April. I don't know if it was the 8th or the 18th, but in April 2018, rapid ohia death was discovered on Kauai. And since then, I have put a kapu or a restriction on myself and our halau that we will not gather ohi alehua from the wild until our forests have been healed, until such time that a remedy is found to overcome rapid ohia death here in Kauai. So these are the things that our ancestors did, and these are the things that we learned from our kupuna, that when something is not well, when something, someone, some place is in need of healing, we put a kapu on it, not in a negative way, but in a conscious way. We put restrictions so that we can not just honor, but contribute to the health, healing, and well-being of that person, of that place, of that setting, etc., etc. So I want to play one more song. This one was recorded by the Sunday Manoa, and I'm trying to find information on it. I already know it in my head, but I just want to make sure that I'm sharing the right... Oh, it's so funny how Google works. Yeah, but sometimes Google gives you the wrong information, like right now. So I put in, and I already know the answer, but I put in, you know, who is a composer for the song Yuka Okoke, and it gave me the wrong information. So I'm not going to even say who came back and said that recorded it, because I know that this particular composer wrote the song Koke'e, which I didn't play, but is one of the more, you know, popular, well-known songs. But I do know that Yuka o Koke'e was composed by Buffy St. Marie, yeah, who has had a long time presence and part of our Kauai community, you know, quiet presence. And she comes and goes. She lived here on Kauai for many, many years. But when the Sunday Manoa was the hot ticket item back in the 70s, okay, wait a minute. My mind just went blank. Oh, okay. So when the Sunday Manoa recorded the song in the 70s, they were like the pioneers to Hawaiian contemporary music. And it crossed the line for many kupuna and the old folks back then. They're like, oh, you know, it's like too contemporary, too modern. They would say too modern. And then there were other kupuna that loved it. Anyway, the Sunday Manoa became one of the most popular groups in the 70s. And I was a young kid back then, but I remember them. They're super popular. And the Sunday Manoa was made up of the brothers Robert and Roland Casimero and Peter Moon. And so the three of them, a Sunday Manoa, recorded all kinds of songs. And I'm going to find another one just to give you a taste of that. And we're one of the first. Well, no. They weren't one of the first. Our ancestors did this back in the day, back in the early 1800s, after the arrival of Calvinist missionaries. They began to take songs and put melodies to them to sing them like hymns. I tell you, they were so brilliant. And that was their way of preserving ancient chants. So you put a melodic, arrangement to the songs, and then, you know, then the missionaries thought, oh, it's a hymn, so it's all good. But actually, that was one of the ways in which they saved mele. So back to Yuka o Koke'e, which
simply translates as the uplands of Koke'e by the Sunday Manoa. The Hakumele, or the composer, is Buffy St. Marie. And she took the words of her mele in English, and she met up with the late Hulu Kupuna, precious elder Auntie Alice Namakilua, who passed away some time ago. And Auntie Alice penned Buffy St. Marie's words into Olelo Hawaii, into the Hawaiian language. So let's take a listen. This is Yuko Koke'e. Last song for Koke'e. I'm sending this out to you, Kate. Thanks for your text. Also to Kev and Jack, who's going to be spending some time on the west side in the Moku of Kona in Waimea, going up to Koke'e to enjoy the beauty of Kauai's uplands.

0: Hinanino, so, so beautiful. Hey, thank you so much for tuning in to Kauai Community Radio. 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
1: Yes, mahalo nui loa. Thank you so much to The Healthy Hut, Doug the Bee Guy, and Ha Coffee for underwriting Aina Ike on the Air and for supporting Kauai Community Radio. Hey, thank you so much for listening in and hanging out with me. I am with you for, gosh, now it's 55 minutes. Time has just flown by, and I'm super happy to be with all of you this morning. If you want to hear anything, shoot me a message on my Facebook page for Aina Ike on the Air, or give me a call at 808-826-7771. You know, I think I want to play this song here. This reminds me of my high school years attending Kamehameha. And this song is called Beautiful Kahana. We sang this at song contest. I'm trying to remember what year it was. I can't remember. It's gonna be... I'm not like next year is not 50 years yet, so I have a few more years before we get to the 50th class reunion, and I think I better go. I went to the 10th year class reunion, and I haven't been to one since then, but I always see and connect with my Nahu Aloha, all of my friends, and Hoakula, my classmates, on social media, which is wonderful. This is Jerome Coco and Daniel Ho teaming up to bring us Beautiful Kahana, which is on the island of Oahu. Absolutely gorgeous. So, so beautiful. It's like going back in time to old Hawaii.

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1: Aloha makaikai. Kauai is considered a sanctuary for many rare, endangered, and endemic species, many of which require strict conservation and respectful viewing practices. You can see endangered Hawaiian monk seals sunning themselves on Kauai beaches and sea turtles enjoying sand and surf. Hawaii's state bird, the nene goose, grazes in golf courses, farmland, and roads. Seabirds like the Newell's shearwater and the Hawaiian petrel make their nests on Kauai. Even our chickens are special, hailing from an ancient breed of red jungle fowl. It is critical that we humans respect their space and habitats. Give wildlife at least 50 feet of space. Do not attempt to swim with them. When photographing Kauai's wildlife, remain at a respectful distance. Never, ever touch wildlife or interact with them or endanger them in any way. We must coexist with these precious species. Mahalo for doing your part to help us coexist with these native species.
2: Yes, mahalo for that very, very important public service announcement. Okay, I want to play this song. I want to play this song by special request, and it's titled Eva Lani. And I want to send this out to you, my lovely Anake, and one of our beloved kupuna from our halo. This is for you, Auntie Eva Lani. So Auntie Eva Lani spells her name differently. It's E-V-A-L-A-N-I. But nonetheless, Eva Lani, the Hawaiian spelling, I-W-A-L-A-N-I. So I kind of have that same, and I'm not sure, Auntie, next time I see you, you got to tell me the backstory. And I think you mentioned it to me, but right now I can't remember. But, you know, when I was born, my grandmother gave me a first name, Lavena. And it's spelled L-A-V-E-N-A, of course. If you know Olelo Hawaii, even a smidge of aloha, Olelo Hawaii or Hawaiian language, you know that we don't have a V in the Hawaiian alphabet. So the word or the name Lavena actually in the Hawaiian would be spelled L-A-W-E-N-A, but my grandmother was adamant she wanted the V sound and not the W sound, because that's what she wanted. But the intention and the mana'o behind the name was very simple. And so the primary meaning behind Lavena, which my grandma spells L-A-V-E-N-A, but the name is, and is, comes from a Hawaiian word that is spelled L-A-W-E-N-A, means graceful, as in dancing hands. So next time I see you, Auntie Eva Lani, share with me the story about the way your name is spelled, E-V-A-L-A-N-I, pronounced in the Hawaiian, I-W-A-L-A-N-I. Special request just for you, my beloved Anake. This is Diana Aki singing Eva Lani. So pretty. Love you, Anake.

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1: An important aspect of our kuleana is to support native Hawaiian water birds and the habitats they depend upon. Their populations have been slowly recovering from all-time lows in the 1950s. However, recent analysis indicates sharp declines in several species, including the aleula or Hawaiian gallinule. It is now estimated that there are as few as 700 of these shy little black birds with bright red frontal shields and yellow legs left in the world. The good news is that we know what they need, including managed habitats such as Hanalei National Wildlife Refuge that are free from introduced predators, including feral and free-roaming cats.

0: Ala'ula have an important place in Hawaiian culture and mythology. One mo'olelo recounts that they stole fire from the god Maui to give to humans and were branded for their misbehavior, resulting in their characteristic bright red frontal shield. Please help us preserve wetland habitats by installing and maintaining septic tanks, leashing dogs around wetland areas, and keeping cats indoors. And learn more about our work at www.kauairefuges.org.
1: Mahalo nui for that Manu Minute. We're celebrating the Ala'iula, or the very, very special wetland bird. Great stories behind them, so that are associated with the demigod Maui. And one of the many stories tells of the Ala'iula were the keepers of the secret of making fire. And anyway, the mo'olelo is quite entertaining and very interesting. And if you look up, you can just Google stuff. If you look up Ala'iula, you will see that it has a red frontal shield on its forehead. And so the mo'olelo goes that Maui finally was able to trick them after observing them and creating, you know, a makeshift person to represent him on the canoe. His brothers, as the canoe set out to sea to go fishing for the day, the Ala'iula thought that Maui and his brothers were out at sea, and so they began to make a fire to cook their food. And prior to that, our ancient ancestors did not have the knowledge of fire. And so when Maui snuck up on them, he observed them from the bushes where he was hiding for a while. And then he finally snuck up and he captured two of them and asked them for the secret of how do you make fire. And they refused to tell him, and they came up with a few fibs and made up stories as to how fire was started. And so he lost patience with those mischievous, conniving Ala'iula. And so finally, when he had had enough of their runarounds, he took two of them and told them, oh, okay, you know, you said all I had to do is rub two things together, like two sticks. And so he began to like rub their two heads together and the foreheads facing each other. And they held out as long as they can, and they refused to divulge the knowledge of fire making. And so he kept rubbing their heads together until it began to bleed. And then they finally agreed to divulge the knowledge and the secret of fire making. And so that's a short version. That's Kumukea'o's version of how the Ala'iula came to have this very distinguished frontal shield on their, you know, on their foreheads, which comes from the rubbing of their foreheads by the demigod Maui. Okay, we're moving on with some music because time is just flying. So we just saw, I didn't really watch, I went in and out because I was doing other things. This past weekend was the gala of the 2026 Nahoku Hanohano Music Awards. And so I want to send out my congratulations and hope my kai to all of Hawaii's musical artists of all the different genres who were even nominated, because that in itself is a gigantic honor and recognition of their skills and talents. And unfortunately, everybody cannot win. But just being nominated is such an honor. And so I want to send a special aloha and ho'omaika'i out to our own, Kauai's own, Michael Ke'ale, who was a nominee for his album, as well as for his album project, and I believe some of the songs. I don't have it in front of me, but nonetheless, we're so proud. Before I'm done, I'm going to play a song by Michael K. Ale. And then other top awards for the night, of course, every year is the highly anticipated Male Vocalist of the Year and Female Vocalist of the Year. So, ladies first, I want to feature this year's Nahoku Hanohano Award for Female Vocalist of the Year, which is Kimie Minor. This is her song from her album. The mele is Ku'u Hawaii. Oops, I gotta turn this on. And I will get to that phone right after I start this mele. Thank you so much for tuning in, everybody.

That was Kimye Minor singing her mele, Ku'u Hawaii. And if the recording was a little strange, it was actually a music video that I played that song for. It's kind of magical. You gotta go check it out. It's pretty pretty amazing. Okay, and then the male vocalist of the year, so happy for him, is simply known as Isaac, and that's, he spells it I-Z-I-K, and his website is Isaac Music, I-Z-I-K-M-U-Z-I-K.com, and this year he garnered the coveted Male Vocalist of the Year for Nahoku Hanohano Awards 2026, and of course, he's a Hawaii-based artist known for his soulful vocals and emotionally resonant lyrical storytelling. You know, that's such a lovely way to describe him. He's amazing. And he's raised in the islands with familial roots on Molokai. He brings a deep sense of place and cultural connection to every project that he creates. And yeah, his music is mind-blowing. He's so, so talented. I'm so happy for him. They showed them announcing that particular award, and he was shocked when they called his name, and when they called him up to stage, he says, "Oh my God, I had no idea." He says, "I didn't even think that I was going to be, he was nominated, of course, but he didn't think that he was going to win." And he says, he was just in the middle of eating his chocolate cake when they called his name. Anyway, I want to play this song as a nod to his ohana and familial roots on the island of Molokai. It is simply titled Ho'olehua. It was given to him by his dear, dear friend, who is amazingly talented as well, Titalina Robbins. And apparently the song was composed by her tutu, by her grandmother. So let's take a listen to Ho'olehua by this year's Nahoku Hanohano Male Vocalist of the Year, Isaac.

0: That was Isaac singing Ho'olehua from his CD project called Kowa, K-O with the kahako over the O, W-A with the kahako over the A, Kowa. 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
3: 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On the North Shore, the Tahiti Nui Restaurant and Lounge in Hanalei features Makana O'Nalani with Randu and Primrose Rego from 6:30 to 8:30. The Western Prince Ocean Villas features music from 5:30 to 7:30. The New Gaia Restaurant in Haena features Alan Thomas from 6 to 8. On our east side, the Ocean House Lounge at the Outrigger Kauai Beach Resort in Wailua features Alika and Pono from 6 to 8. 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Cafe Portofino next to Duke's in Na Willy Willy features Luraline Leigh Fernandez from 6 to 8. Duke's Barefoot Bar at the Royal Sonesta Hotel in Lihue features Loki Sassel from 6 to 8. The Lava Lava Beach Club at the Kauai Shores Hotel in Kapa'a features live music daily from 6 to 9. The Nepali Brewing Company in Kapa'a features John Mahi from 6 to 8. Hualani's at the Timbers Resort in Lihue features Sheldon Espina from 6 to 9. On our South Shore, the Koloa Food Trucks features Kyla Benz from 12 to 2. The Seaview Terrace in Poipu also features Kyla Benz from 7:30 to 9:30 in the evening. Kioka's Paradise Restaurant and Bar in Poipu features Chico from 5 to 8:30 in the dining room. The Kauai Island Brewery at the Port Allen Marina in Ale'ale features Frank Cruz, Nick Castillo, and Dave Parsons from 5 to 7. And on our west side, the Saddle Room at Wrangler Steakhouse in Waimea features Kahala Leoki from 6 to 8. Mahalo Nui Loa.

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2: Okay. Oh my God. Just 15 more minutes left and I have some dedications and a couple of songs on my list that I want to get to. But before we go on, I want to share with you that today's Hawaiian moon phase of the day is Hilo. That brings us to the very, very start of a brand new Hawaiian lunar cycle. And so the Hilo moon is already up in the sky, and I'll get to that in a moment. The sun rose this morning at 6:02. It's going to set tonight at 7:23 p.m. These new moons rise at the same time that the sun is coming up. So you won't be able to see the Hilo moon until it is setting because it's just a sliver of a crescent. So we are in the waxing crescent moon phase of Hilo. When you look towards the west this evening after the sun has set, you will be able to view the Hilo moon up in the night sky. So the Hilo moon is going to rise tonight. No, the Hilo moon rose already this morning at 6:22 a.m. It's going to set tonight at 8:10 p.m. So this evening, look towards the west after sunset, and you'll be able to view that beautiful crescent, brand new moon of Hilo. Illumination is only at 0.04%. And so new moon means new opportunities for new beginnings. I love that. One more chance. We get to make it better or make it right if the last Hawaiian lunar cycle didn't go your way. We had some challenges. Well, it's a brand new mahina. It's a brand new malama. Both of those words are applicable for month in Makaula Hawaii, in the Hawaiian language. I want to play this song. Then I have a special request after that. Want to send again our ho'omaika'i to Kauai's own Michael Ke'ale for his nomination to the 2026 Nahoku Hano Hano Awards. This is Ku'upua Leimo Kihana, a classic. I love this song by John Kamealoha Almeida.

All right, I have a special request. Thank you, Eva Joy. It was so wonderful to run into you yesterday, talking story for at least an hour, I think, in the store. So this is a special request to the Kaikunane, yeah, the eldest brother, Keowa, of the miner in Kaneakua Ohana. And so Keowa lives on the island of Lanai. Today is his Lahanao. Wishing you a very, very happy birthday and another journey around the sun, Brother Keowa. 74 years on Keia Honua Nei. Sending you aloha from Kauai, from Eva Joy, all of your siblings, and your ohana here on Kauai. So by special request, Country Comfort. Yeah. We all grew up in this era of amazing music. And so, yeah, I think you'll enjoy this one, Eva. It's perfect.

And you know what? One more song. This one is for Lana'i. So I want to send this out to Kiowa again. Thank you, Eva, for everything. And for your beautiful ohana. Wishing Kiowa a beautiful, special Ha'oli Lahanao Iki Ala. 74 years. Amazing. This is Ko'ana Torres Kahele. Lana'i Kaula.

0: Good morning. This is Chad Blair, and today's report from CivilMeet.org. Every day on Oahu, the U.S. Navy pumps an average of 1.7 million gallons of fresh water from the Red Hill Well, filters it, and dumps it in a nearby stream, effectively sending it to the ocean. It's a lingering response to the military's 2021 water contamination crisis, in which fuel from the Navy's Red Hill Fuel Facility contaminated Pearl Harbor's drinking water. Once filtered, the water has many potential uses, and the Hawaii Health Department has asked the Navy to consider using it for some beneficial purpose, but the Navy decided not to. More than 4 years after the pumping began, the water waste has reached an extraordinary milestone. Between 4.5 to 5 billion gallons of fresh water have been dumped. The waste will continue into the foreseeable future until the military can install a permanent water treatment system near the Red Hill Well, but that is still years away. New campaign finance records for state and county elections show political newcomers and other candidates in tight races are among those who have done the best in fundraising so far this year. Much of the campaign funds this year have come from familiar sources like labor unions, lobbyists, developers, and contractors. Among our findings, Kauai Mayor Jerry Kawakami has an enormous money advantage in his race to replace Sylvia Luke as lieutenant governor. He's raised three times as much as the next closest candidate, Representative Della Albalotti, and he is outspending her 11-1. And finally, Honolulu City Council Chair Tommy Waters is sitting on a $320,000 war chest and so far has spent just $130,000 in his bid for re-election to the City Council District 4C. His expenditures so far, including $42,000 on printing, postage, and freight, and $7,000 on advertising and media for the election period through June 30th, exceed the amount Waters spent in his entire 2022 general election run. He ended that race with a healthy balance of over $220,000 to build on for this current campaign. He faces Trevor Ozawa, Tara Malia Gregory, and Jason Leong, and has much more money than all three combined. To read more about these and other stories, please visit civilbeat.org.
1: Well, gang, it is that time. It is Hola Umi Kuma Kahi Ikeya Kakahiaka, which means that 11 a.m. Aina Ike on the air is Ua Po. I have enjoyed my time with you this morning. Thank you all so much for your love and support for Kauai Community Radio. 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I will be back next week, Tuesday, for another live episode of Aina Ike on the air. 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

0: Against Everything by the Puerto Rican singer-songwriter Ile, performing at our Democracy Now! Studio. This is Democracy Now!, democracynow.org. I'm Mimi Goodman with Juan Gonzalez. President Trump's Department of Justice continues to investigate the 2020 election results in Fulton County, Georgia. A state President Trump repeatedly falsely claims he won in 2020. Now CBS News is reporting the FBI fired two of its officials after they voiced concerns over the probe, claiming it was politically motivated. Their firings come months after the FBI raided an election office in Georgia's Fulton County, seizing computers and ballots related to the 2020 election. Last week, a federal judge in Atlanta quashed a DOJ subpoena seeking the names and personal information of Fulton County's 2020 election workers. Meanwhile, President Trump has forced out the last remaining members of the Election Assistance Commission, a bipartisan independent agency tasked with certifying voting systems and helping local election officials. The White House fired the Democratic commissioners, Thomas Hicks and Benjamin Hovland, and a third commissioner, Republican Christy McCormick, was given the chance to resign, which she did. The committee's remaining member, Republican Donald Palmer, stepped down in April to join the Heritage Foundation. Trump's dismantling of the Election Assistance Commission comes less than 4 months before midterm elections, following last month's Supreme Court ruling granting the president more power to fire members of independent agencies. For more on all of this, or as much as we can do in the next few minutes, we're joined by Ari Berman, the national voting rights correspondent for Mother Jones. Thanks so much for being with us, Ari. Start off by talking about the judge quashing the request for information of Fulton County election workers, and then going on to the primetime address President Trump's expected to give on Thursday night.
1: Hi, Amy. Well, thank you for having me back on the show. So what happened in Fulton County, Georgia, was the Justice Department was trying to get access to the personal information of thousands of election workers from the 2020 election. And the judge said, you can't have that personal information. And also, you can't bring charges against them because it's too late. It's been now 6 years since that election. But the disturbing thing here is that Georgia is just a microcosm of what they're planning to do to interfere in the midterms. The raid on Fulton County, Georgia, the taking of 700 boxes of ballots, that is a preview of the type of suppression and intimidation the Trump administration wants to do everywhere in 2026. And we're seeing this with the primetime address the president is planning to give. He's going to lie and say there was rampant fraud and foreign interference in the 2020 election so that he can then say we have to seize voting machines. We have to stop mail voting. We have to do all the things that he tried to do in 2020, but was unsuccessful. And the bottom line here is they keep lying about the 2020 election so that they can justify massive interference in the 2026 election. It really is that simple. You put all the different moves of the administration together, that is the underlying goal, to build a narrative that will justify some kind of unprecedented intervention in the midterms to challenge how people vote, how votes are counted, and how elections are certified.
2: Now, Ari, you've been covering election news for years now. You're one of the top experts in the country on it. Have we ever seen any attempt by a federal government to actually squash free and fair elections like we're seeing now? And to what degree do you fear that Trump could be successful?
1: No, Juan. I think it's completely unprecedented what the Trump administration is trying to do. We've never seen the full weight of the federal government mobilized in such a way to try and interfere in free and fair elections and to try to undermine elections in so many different ways, from how people vote to how elections are administered to how elections are ultimately certified here. Now, I do think the problem that the president has is that the Constitution is very clear that states with oversight from Congress run their elections, and the president has very little role in doing that. And so time and time again, what Trump wants to do is blocked in court. His executive orders have been blocked in court. So much of what the Justice Department has tried to do has been blocked in court. So that's the silver lining of this, is that, yes, the president is becoming more authoritarian, more desperate, but that doesn't mean he's going to be any more successful in trying to do this. He can say the 2020 election is rigged. He can say that he wants to seize voting machines or stop mail voting, but ultimately states have the power to run their elections. And that's the saving grace of our constitutional system right now, to stand up to what Trump is doing.
0: What he's going to say on Thursday night, what you understand?
1: Well, what I understand is he's going to allege foreign interference in the 2020 election, which has been extensively studied. There was no evidence of interference in that election. If there was any interference, it was Russia trying to help Trump. But there was no evidence that Iran or Venezuela or China or the other countries that Trump is going to name interfered in that election. But he's going to say they interfered so that he can create the predicate for then interfering in the midterms, to say, I can now have the power to seize voting machines. I have the power to shut down mail voting. I can try to put in place proof of citizenship to register to vote. He can't unilaterally do any of those things, but he's going to try to claim dictatorial power for himself through the propaganda that his administration is generating, to try to lay the predicate for some kind of dramatic intervention of the midterms. And that's something that we all need to be very vigilant about.
0: And threatening to arrest election officials if any non-citizens vote? We have 20 seconds.
1: Well, it's just an example of further weaponization of the Justice Department, from trying to uphold the laws to trying to intimidate election workers into following Trump's agenda. And I think election workers are going to stand up to it. But again, it sets a very chilling precedent.
0: We want to thank you, Ari Berman, for joining us, national voting rights correspondent for Mother Jones. That does it for our show. A very happy birthday to Karl Marxer. I'll be in Kansas City on Friday and Saturday, July 17th and 18th, for the screening of Steal the Story Plays about the 30 years of Democracy Now! And independent media. I'll be there with the directors of the film, Tia Lesson and Carl Deal, at Glendale Fine Arts Theater in Overland Park. Look forward to seeing people there. We'll also be doing a fundraiser for KKFI Community Radio in Kansas City. Really looking forward to being there. You can get more information at democracynow.org. The screening's Friday and Saturday night at 7 and Saturday also at 4 p.m. We're hiring for an education program manager, fundraising and outreach interns. Check it out at democracynow.org. I'm Amy Goodman with Juan Gonzalez for another edition of Democracy Now!
3: All right. That wonderful time. 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The reggae I play would probably not even be allowed on most mainstream outlets. It's being censored now. Everything in our reality is being censored. And so having something a little more obscure for your listening pleasure, a little more cutting edge, something different, so important when we have community radio. And that was the vision that Butch Kekahu and Janet Planet had when they originally started this amazing station, and we try to perpetuate that community radio vibe that we have here and try to make everybody enjoy themselves as they're going on their day. And I've been listening to the station, and I would just give thanks for all our DJs, all our volunteers out there. And I want to send a special shout out and thanks to our staff and management that try so hard to keep this great ship in passage, to move along and have all its parts work. 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And thanks to the community that appreciates, loves that too, that can support and show support and love during our fund drives and during our fundraisers. If you have not become a sustaining member of KKCR for as low as $10 a month, you can support community radio by just making a tax-deductible dollars to your favorite radio station, and just let us know that you love us, and you know, send us some emails. We have an email out there. You can send emails to us. We also have a phone line at 826-7774. You can call in any point of the day and, you know, talk to the DJ or talk to the management. And again, we're a little something more obscure than your typical and community radio. We're up here in Princeville and a little bit more tucked away than some of the other stations you listen to on Kauai that are down in town, down in Lihue. And we give thanks for our little station up here, keeping it great for everybody who loves something a little more obscure. If you like today's show, check out Bongo Chan. He's on Sunday nights from 8 to 10 p.m., one of our new reggae DJs, and he specializes in reggae vinyls. Yeah, he always brings in the big load records, something you don't see anymore. People don't play records anymore. It's not more digital, and that's on Sunday nights. And then today we're going to be here from now till 2 o'clock, featuring some of the more obscure sounds of reggae coming out of Jamaica. That's right, we specialize in Jamaican reggae because nowadays the reggae you hear is not from Jamaica. And so we want to make sure that we represent the foundation, the cornerstone of reggae music, where Bob Marley comes, you know, that's where he's from. And so in honor of Bob Marley, we're going to be playing reggae from Jamaica today for the next 2 hours. Hopefully play some songs you've never heard before. That's always my goal. What can I play that you guys have not heard? Most people have not heard any reggae for that matter. And if they hear reggae, it's usually some reggae that's not from Jamaica. So we want to give you that authentic sound of reggae music. 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
3: 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Hopefully some new stuff you never heard. We're gonna start off with this female artist that you don't hear on your mainstream reggae outlets because they don't play Jamaican reggae. This is a female artist that you should know if you like reggae. She is the biggest female artist in reggae coming out of Jamaica right now. It's Etana, her track called Do You Know. Let's keep it locked down all the way through.

0: All right, we had a great first hour of reggae music, and hopefully you heard some stuff that you maybe never heard before. And we got another great hour of reggae music. I want to say a huge thank you to everybody who tuned in today, wherever you are out there tuning in, supporting community radio station. And we got a great show still to come, so stay tuned. Hopefully hear some reggae music that you've never heard before that comes out of Jamaica. We give you a little more exclusive Jamaican reggae, because nowadays you're not listening to reggae from Jamaica. And we want to expose that here on this show. We want to make sure that we put reggae where it needs to be, where Bob Marley comes from, and the stuff that your dad used to listen to in the old days, and giving you that classic sound of reggae music, bringing reggae to the cornerstone. That's right, the stone that the builders refuse has become the head cornerstone. And it is right here on your favorite radio station, KKCR Hanalei, KAQA Kilauea, K224 CQ Anahola, K205 FM Honolulu today. 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And we got a great show coming up. If you like today's show, please check out Sunday night's Bongo Chan from 8 to 11 p.m. He gives you reggae vinyls, a lot of classic old school reggae, just like mainstream classic reggae, just the really stuff you may have heard when you were young that your dad was playing, like, you know, Gregory Isaacs and Jacob Miller, and he plays things like that that you would recognize, you know, stuff like that. I play stuff you will not recognize, and that is always my goal. Maybe like the first hour I did throw a couple bones out there. You might have noticed I played some classic stuff that you didn't hear before on any other outlets. And then I played a couple bones that were just like these classic anthem songs. I threw in a Junior Gong out there, which I never played Junior Gong because he's part of the Billionaire Club. We heard Etana. We also heard Christopher Martin and Agent Sasko, Jesse Royal. We heard Ziggy Ricardo, Empress Sativa off of her album called Woman, one of the premier female artists out of Jamaica, Empress Sativa. Chronics, we dug right into a chronic, more obscure, because nowadays people aren't listening to Chronics as much as they used to when he first came out on the circuit. But this is one of his new tracks that kind of under the table. It's called Family First. I love the message there. Protege, we did that one because, yeah, his album released, The Art of Acceptance, could be one of the nominees for the Grammys. Definitely big album. 10 Times Around the Sun, one of my favorites. Yod Kor, another artist no one plays. Yeah, that's right. His track called 13 Months. We heard another Ziggy Ricardo, Kumar Fire right there from Raging Fire. He's done a solo, and his track called Victory. We heard Esau and some Micah Shemaya at the top of the hour, and hopefully enjoyed that first hour. Hopefully it's listening pleasure. I want to say a huge thank you to all our listeners online. We got Houston out there, Ann Arbor, Fremont. We got Santa Rosa. We got Oxnard, Sacramento, Wilmington, Houston. We got Carleton. We got Federal Way, Oceanside, San Diego, all through the Hawaiian Islands out there. We got international flags at Japan. We got Ukraine. We got Canada. We got Russia's out there. Germany tuning in. Huge thank you to everybody tuned in and being a part of community radio station. What a blessing to have community radio, man. We're listener supported. We're doing something a little bit different than your typical listening. Yeah, nowadays you're just hearing you just the mainstream just dulling you down and just playing that blah blah blah music you don't really want to hear. We play something a little more obscure, hopefully catching your ear through the day. That's, you know, we have the power to catch your ear and uplift your spirit and uplift your mind and consciousness. We don't want to dull you down and put you in the box like the world tries to teach. We want to give you something a little more obscure in your powers, and hopefully you'll dig in deep to that conscious vibe and that reggae vibe from Jamaica. And a lot of that reggae music coming out of Jamaica is just, it's message music, man. It's, you know, that's why it gets such a fight. It's such a message. It's such a conscious vibe. And we love that vibe here. We definitely are going to promote that. This KKCR program is made possible by KKCR sustaining members in partnership with Positive Coffee and DH Law.
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2: Aloha. Today's Hawaiian word of the day is kona. Kona is translated as leeward. As such, kona is noted as the leeward side of the Hawaiian Islands. It is also a famous leeward wind as well. The landscape of the kona districts on all of the islands and here in Kauai are generally dry and arid with warm and sunny climates year-round. A total of 11 ahupua'a make up the moku of kona. Here on Kauai, stretching from Maha'ulepu all the way to Mana. He aina vela i'o na kona, the hot lands of kona. Kona, leeward.
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2: On Kauai's North Shore, including Honolulu and Tunnels Beach, conditions can change quickly even as we move into summer months. Lingering swells, strong wind currents, and flow from the Honolulu River can still create dangerous conditions. 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Your safety starts before you enter the water. 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

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So hope you're having a great day. Stay tuned for the homegrown Garden Island Bluegrass. They're in the house. Going to be taking over here in a few minutes. And hopefully you heard a song that you've never heard today or got inspired by some music. It'll make the head click a little bit more clear, more focus, more good energy. And we're going to leave you off with the Billionaire Club. It's YG Marley's new song called Babylon. Here we go, nonstop. And thanking everybody again for tuning in. Stay tuned.

0: of the Homegrown Garden Island Bluegrass Show with Yakadoos, X-Man, and the crew. Uh-huh. They're coming. So check it.
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1: The point is, we're not allowed to have you in this building.